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9: More storms are expected for some across southern Colorado for your Tuesday evening. Some of those bringing in heavy rainfall, lightning, and thunder with gusty winds. Overnight lows are expected to be in the 50s for most, too. With your KKTV 11 Alert Weather, I'm meteorologist Josephine Sage.
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12: Well, we have no reports of stalls or accidents. We're building heavy volume all over town, no matter where you are. As you go up and down Union, Austin Bluffs, Powers, Academy, Fillmore, Woodman, pretty much the same deal on I-25, just heavy volume. I'm Coyote. That's traffic.
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0: Mark Levin here. Our number, 877-381-3811, 877-381-3811. You know, over the weekend, and as I prepare for this program, and right before the program started, I'm watching the news. I listened to certain people and thought to myself, God, there's a lot of stupid people in the media. Just stupid. Not just ideological. There's plenty of that, too. But truly stupid people. Literally minutes before I come on the program, come to you. There's a report out of the Middle East about Israel hammering away on Lebanon, Hezbollah. And that Netanyahu is pushing and pushing and pushing hard. So it creates him as the aggressor. No context whatsoever. None. What's been going on, ladies and gentlemen, is while Iran, the regime, has been quote-unquote negotiating with us, the United States, its proxy, Hezbollah, has been firing more missiles and launching more drones against northern Israel than any time since open warfare. They're destroying homes, they're killing people, and people are evacuating the northern part of Israel. And Hezbollah's plan is to move the Israelis out of the northern part of Israel and then move them out of the central part of Israel. So the population of Israel is concentrated in a very small, tight area. That's the plan. Netanyahu's taking a tremendous amount of heat back in Israel from the center-left and left-wing parties, that he's not fighting back, that he's Trump's lapdog, and that Trump won't let him fight, and on and on. You're not getting any of this context. I'm giving it to you. And yet the President of the United States and the administration has told the Israeli administration in the last 24, 36 hours, do whatever you have to do to defend yourself against Hezbollah. Because Israel was going to do it anyway. They have to protect their citizens. And so the IDF has moved back into Lebanon. Do they want to? Of course not. These are citizen soldiers for the most part. But they've moved back ground forces, pushing them back. But we said, don't hit Beirut. And the Israelis say, but that's where their headquarters is. That's where they... No, don't hit Beirut. So again, Israel's fighting with one arm tied behind its back. And so Netanyahu's taking hell over this, but he's fighting back. And that's why Israel is fighting in Lebanon, because the Lebanese government and the Lebanese army are incapable of stopping Hezbollah. They don't have the manpower, and they don't have the will. But Israel's not going to sit there and continue to let this happen any more than we in the United States would allow it to happen, would we, on our southern border or northern border? We certainly wouldn't listen to some country telling us what to do. I've come to the conclusion that we have a very weak ruling class when you watch the Democrats and listen to them, when you watch some of the Republicans and listen to them. The media is included in the ruling class, as I just mentioned, how they're pathetically stupid, and of course, the vast majority are left-wing. But the podcaster class, too, I've come to the conclusion, these are not all, of course, there's some very smart and good and smart podcasters, but they're the exception. There's a lot of really stupid people who talk behind a microphone. A podcast is easy to set up. Easy. And the way you draw attention to yourself from the thousands, if not tens of thousands of people who are trying to be podcasters, is to be as obnoxious, as vile, as poisonous, as cancerous, as racist, as bigoted, as anti-Semitic, as anti-Christian, as humanly possible. And hence you have little Ada Fuentes, and hence you have Candace Owens, and hence you have Kelly, who will do anything and is anything. She's a chameleon. And hence you have Tucker Carlson going off again on demons and satanic beliefs. The guy is mentally ill. I really believe that. That's just my opinion. And they're not alone, though. There's all kinds of second-tier podcasters. Same thing. Same thing. Just stupid. And if you look at their backgrounds, who's that guy? Benny? What is his name, Rich? Benny Johnson. Never heard of this guy before. He's been a grifter. He's been a drifter. He's got serious questions raised about plagiarism in the past and things of that sort. I don't even know the guy. I don't even know the guy. But he's not alone. There's a whole bunch like that. And you start digging into their backgrounds, you go, what kind of crackpots are these that people are listening to them? And the truth is, people are not, Americans, I should say, are not. They're mostly foreigners. Or they're mostly very young people who have no perspective. Or they like the drama. They like the gossip. They like the F-bomb. They like things like that. And I'm going to predict to you right now, this won't last. Because there's too many of them that sound the same way. Too many. And you notice the worst of the politicians and the worst of the podcasters feed on each other. You got this guy, Thomas Massie. Who is this guy? He was a gadfly. He was a backbencher. I had him on once or twice because he was good on the spending, on the budget. Then he kind of flipped out. Now, every other sentence out of his mouth is about the Epstein class and the Israeli lobby. He didn't lose because of the Epstein class and the Israeli lobby. He lost because he's sabotaging his own party, sabotaging the president of the United States. You and I voted for the president of the United States. We voted for the majority of the Republican Party. And here you have this outlier, this rogue, who keeps sabotaging the agenda. It's that simple. Has nothing to do with Jews, nothing to do with Epstein. The guy says, I'm going to name everybody. Well, name them. Name them. One person online, she said, make sure you name them on the street, not when you're in Congress, protected by the speech and debate clause. Just make sure you go outside and read their names. And read the names. He won't. He's a coward, I guarantee. But who's stopping him? Who's stopping bloated Bannon from releasing his hours and hours of video with Epstein? How come none of the podcaster class points to that? When is Tucker Carlson going to release his texts with the enemy, the Iranian government? He was texting back and forth. He said so. He said so. When will he release them? Never. Never. No. And then I thought to myself, it's one thing to have a substantive, real disagreement, say with the president on a major issue, or at least to voice differing views and, you know, spitball them, see how they work or don't work. And so it's quite another to trash him, try to sabotage him, and stab him in the back. I've talked about this for years now. For years. To try and ruin his presidency, to try and undermine his support base, is quite different. Quite different than what Ted Cruz said over the weekend, what Lindsey Graham said over the weekend, what Mike Pompeo said over the weekend, or what I'm saying. I say it my way, they all say it their own way. And we don't say the same thing either. My position from day one has been no deals. Now that's known to everybody, including the president, including millions of you here, including on Fox, including everywhere. And I've given the reasons, I've written them, I've posted them, because this enemy is a terrorist regime. They've never honored any agreement. Their word is not their bond. And they have no intention of honoring anything after Donald Trump leaves. They may not even honor it while Donald Trump's in office. And look what's going on right now. We've had to attack their ships that are planting mines while we're negotiating the removal of mines. Then we had to attack one of their launch locations because they were launching missiles against our planes. We call this a defensive action, that we still have a ceasefire. So I said, okay, we need more defensive actions then, don't we? And these negotiations apparently are very, very painful. I talked about sequencing, that you got to be very, very careful, as I posted several days ago. They don't get anything up front. Certainly no money under any circumstances. None. Or they'll start rebuilding their war machine again. My problem with all this is they survive. This started out with helping the Iranian people. Then we moved to nuclear weapons and we moved to uranium. Now they have thousands of ballistic missiles, so they have the capacity to make them quite quickly. And from a conventional point of view, those are devastating. Devastating. And they will continue to use them. I also said my concern is that Hamas will remain armed. Nobody's disarming Hamas. I told you phase two of that deal wasn't going to work. Has it worked, Mr. Producer? No. They're not being disarmed. In fact, they're getting stronger. I said the problem's going to be here that you're going to have Hamas survive, Hezbollah survive, the Iranian regime survive, and the Netanyahu government fold. And some of the Netanyahu haters out there will be thrilled with it. Why? Because they have left-wing guys running for prime minister. Except for Bennett, who will be left-wing one day, right-wing the next, with, you know, he'll do whatever needs. He's sort of Megyn Kelly in pants. And that is a disaster for us. We need a strong ally there. But we'll see how it ends. We'll declare victory, I'm sure. I'm glad it's this president, not some other president handling this. There's no question about it. He brought us to this point like no other president. We've talked about that over and over again. He brought us to this point. The question is, what do we do from here? And we need to have a healthy debate, we, the American people. But then you go online and you see BJ. That's right, BJ, Benny Johnson, who I know nothing about other than what I just studied. I researched his background. He's a real sleazeball. And the war guys, they want war, they want war. You know, this is, this, and he's not alone in it, it's a mind of a nobody, of a dummy. We want war? Who wants war? We want to end the war. We want to end forever wars. We want to end terrorists who've been attacking us for 47 years. These morons don't even understand or don't want to understand or playing to the peanut gallery with slogans. This is why they so easily move hard left. This is why they so easily move towards neo-fascism and neo-Nazism. This is why they have so much in common with the Marxist Islamists and their ilk, because their principles are negotiable. Even worse, their principles are dependent on who's paying the bills. We have Congresswoman Luna from Florida says we need to be transparent about podcasters and everything. Well, what's stopping her? If she's got, quote-unquote, the receipts, put it out. Who's paying what whom? I'd love to know. Who's stopping her? Who's stopping anyone from Congress from revealing it? Certainly not me. I want to know who's funding whom. Let's get it out there. If you got texts with Iran, I want to see them. If you got video with Epstein, I want to see them. Let's do it. Get it out. But they won't put it out. Why not? Why won't they do it? I'll be right back.
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4: I'm Lindsay Boach in the KKTV 11 Newsroom on 740 KVOR. A southern Colorado town that's faced significant changes in leadership over a possible mega travel center development is now without an attorney for the second time in 6 months. The town of Palmer Lake announced Ken Whitmer sent his resignation letter yesterday, citing, quote, strife and turmoil regarding his work as town attorney. Whitmer was in the role less than 6 months. The previous Palmer Lake town attorney stepped down in December at the same time as two town board members. Whitmer declined our request for comment. There's some new information in a 40-year-old cold case. The El Paso County coroner says remains found in 1986 are from Peter Joseph Paskovich Jr. Paskovich had ties to Colorado Springs. His skeletal remains were discovered on a ranch west of I-25 in November of 86. They determined that he had been shot in the head. His DNA profile was uploaded to the Combined DNA Index System, also known as CODIS. Last month, the Colorado Bureau of Investigation confirmed a DNA match. This new information could help investigators learn more about him and the circumstances leading up to his death. In the 11 Newsroom, I'm Lindsay Boach.
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3: 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Seeing some ease in volume. We've still got our pockets of heavy, but for the most part, seeing some ease around town, up and down Fillmore. Union, Austin Bus, Powers, Academy, Stetson Hills. Same deal as you go up and down Woodman and I-25. Again, just mostly volume. Hi, I'm Coyote. That's traffic.
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4: Don't forget, Texas, vote for Chip Roy, our buddy. Solid as a rock. And he's running for Attorney General of Texas. And he will fight the growth of Islamism and the other isms there. I know him well enough to know that he'll do that. So we're heard all over Texas. And so I hope you folks will vote for Chip Roy. Very, very important, in my humble opinion. He'd be a great, great Attorney General of Texas. Today's John Wayne's birthday. My buddy Bruce reminds me of this. And so in honor of John Wayne, who I grew up watching as an actor. Some young people probably don't even know who he is, but he was very patriotic. And I got to know a couple of his family members, and they're very patriotic too. Very nice people. Let's do it. Go.

0: Beautiful,
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0: This is what we fight for. We, you Levinites, great patriots, Mr. and Mrs. America, we love our country. And we will defend our country. And sometimes we have to defend it against forces we thought were with us, but they're not. They're not. They attack the country just as much as the isolationists, as the Islamists and the Marxists and their isolationists. You know, I just taped the podcast, Hannity's podcast, and we must have spoke for an hour and a half. And I was in Florida. And he and I are like brothers, best friends for, I don't know, around 30 years now. And really, Rush was our best friend too, the three of us. And I should mention David, Rush's brother. We're all extremely close. And so we talk about a lot of this, and I think you're going to find it entertaining. I'll go on in a moment, but I've invited Chip Roy to come on for a few minutes. It's a big time right now, just an hour and a half left to vote in Texas. Chip Roy, how are you, friend?
2: Doing great, Mark. Great to hear from you. I appreciate you.
0: All right. I've told our fellow Americans and Levinites, get out there and vote. You'd be a fantastic attorney general for Texas, and that's crucial for the whole country. Take a few minutes and explain what people need to do and why.
2: Well, Mark, yeah, I appreciate it. You know, an hour and 20 minutes left in polls. This is the final day. This is the runoff. This is going to decide who the Republican nominee for attorney general will be. I happen to think it ought to be someone who's been in a courtroom, who's prosecuted bad guys, who's put bad guys in jail, who's been the first assistant attorney general, who's worn the battle scars of fighting the conservative fight, and someone who's gone out and earned it. And unfortunately, my opponent's been trying to buy this election. We've done some quick math. We think he's spent close to $30 million in this primary, most of it his own, and most of it in negative ads attacking me. And a lot of those, if not most of them, are false and lies, and we've been combating them. We feel good about the direction everything is going. Turnout is high today. We think that our message has been resonating, but we need everybody to turn out to vote. Every vote's going to matter. If you're out there and you're debating, if you're in your car, get to the polls. You got an hour and 20 minutes left. This is an important election. I mean, we've got too much at stake. Islam on the march. Criminals on our streets from Marxists that are funding these DAs and these judges, the Soros-funded left, the open borders when you don't have Donald Trump and Tom Homan and these guys securing the border. You got to have somebody who will fight. So, you know, we don't have time to mess around. Texas is the crown jewel, and we got to have a strong attorney general.
0: And you're endorsed by conservatives in Texas and all over the country, almost to a man, aren't you?
2: Yes, sir. Great support. Ted Cruz has endorsed me, the former Solicitor General of Texas, one of the most brilliant lawyers we know in the country, much less in public service. Great support from a lot of the grassroots groups. I won't go through them all, but a lot of the gun groups and the liberty groups, Tea Party, Jenny Beth Martin, all the folks that you would expect who have been in the trenches and know who to count on. Cleta Mitchell, our mutual friend who has fought hard to defend the president and fight for election integrity. As you know, I'm the lead author of the Save America Act, which we've passed three times in the House to protect American citizens only voting in our elections. And unfortunately, the Senate has been stubborn at getting it moved, but we're going to keep fighting that in D.C. But you got to have somebody who knows the issues, knows how to fight. And again, I want to mention again that issue of Islam, Mark. I mean, you and I both feel so strongly and passionately about the founding principles of this country, and they're rooted in our Judeo-Christian history and founding principles. And Islam on the march is a direct affront to it, is incompatible with Western civilization. And if you don't have an attorney general who's smart enough to figure out how to win the fights in court, and how to win the messaging battle as well, then we're not going to stop it, and we'll lose our country. So it's now or never to pick somebody who's ready to fight.
0: And your opponent really doesn't have a conservative record. He has a very thin record. He's what we call a rhino, pretty much. And he is a blue blood, which is okay. They're blue bloods who've actually done things, but he hasn't done that much, has he?
2: He hasn't. I mean, his total service in public service has been something south of a year and a half, because he's basically bought his seat in the state house twice in the state senate. And look, that's fine. I don't begrudge that. But, you know, he should have stayed there working harder to kind of build up his background, his reputation before becoming the attorney general, which he views as a stepping stone to becoming governor, where he can use his fortune to try to buy the governorship in the future. And again, I don't wish him ill. I don't look at primaries are tough. You got to have thick skin to go through this stuff. But he's been saying a lot of things that are untrue about me spending that fortune in order to try to win the seat. So we're game time. And, you know, again, if you're out there and you're a great friend of the show, Mark's a longtime dear friend of mine. We've been in the trenches together. I trust God and I trust the people of Texas, but let's go get this done. And if you're in your car and you're debating what to do, if you're at the polls and you see a line, stick it out. Go get there, get in line, go vote. Let's go make this count. We're heading in the right direction, and we feel good about the results if we keep our turnout up through the end of the election tonight.
0: All right, Chip. Be a great night if you win that race. So we're all for you. Obviously, I support you very, very strongly. I've known you. It's got to be like 20 years now.
2: 20 years, yep. Yes, sir. 20 years.
0: All right, brother. Good luck, and God bless.
2: God bless your family. Love you, Mark.
0: Too,
2: take
0: brother.
2: Care.
0: Take care. He's had cancer. He's fought cancer. He's just fantastic. And there's a perfect example. He and I have had some differences in the past, but we're best buddies. We're best friends for the longest time. But nothing significant. I mean, you would have on the Supreme Court Justice Scalia and Justice Thomas, who might agree on an outcome, but disagree on the means and the process. Happens all the time. So you don't destroy Justice Scalia and you don't destroy Justice Thomas, because they're trying to head in the right direction and try and get the right result, the constitutional and the constitutionally based result. Chip would be an absolutely fantastic attorney general in Texas. Just ignore all the advertising. Go with your gut. You know what's right and what's wrong. And you know who will fight for you. It's not somebody who's just rich spending a lot of money, even though there are those who do, but not this particular guy. I would point that out to you. All right. We have to take another break. We've got a lot to do. We'll be right back.
1: Mark Levin.
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10: 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We've still got our pockets of heavy, but for the most part, seeing some ease around town, up and down Fillmore. Union, Austin Bus, Powers, Academy, Stetson Hills, same deal as you go up and down Woodman and I-25. 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I'm Coyote, that's traffic.
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0: I don't understand Roger Wicker, the Senate, and Ted Cruz. These people are all lashing out at the president. Did I lash out at the president, Mr. Producer? See, if you're low IQ and you've failed in at least 10 jobs and you've been accused of plagiarism and you've been fired for it and you have just figured out the best grift as a podcaster is to be the biggest a-hole imaginable, to lie, to deceive, to have no respect for the people who are listening to you. But you're desperate. You're desperate, and your views are very similar to Hassan Piker, but don't tell anybody. But they are, especially when it comes to the Middle East. Then you're a BJ or a Benny Johnson. And I'm going to study this guy more, and I will reveal to you what I've learned. Mark, why are you punching down? Look, when I see a cockroach on the floor, I got to deal with it, right, Rich? Just the nature of the beast. The nature of the beast. Trashing the president. Hardly. Trashing the Iranians. These guys, they defend the Islamo-Nazi regime in Tehran. They've defended Hamas. Oh, not directly. They're too conniving for that. They really desperately, desperately want to be the next Fuentes and something of that sort. They want to be famous or infamous, whatever it takes. They're loathsome. They're low IQ. They're stupid. They're very stupid. The warmongers are the enemy for 47 years that have killed thousands of our people. They don't even care. They don't even care that the Iranians have killed and maimed thousands of Americans. They never even talk about it. Never. I support the president going to war with Iran. 100%. I'm even accused of dragging him in, which is so preposterous. Then I raise questions about if Iran could be trusted to actually follow any deal, even the greatest deal of deal. Oh, you're trashing the president. Nobody's trashing him. I'm certainly not. Lindsey Graham is one of his best friends, as far as I know. But Benny Johnson, a nobody, and his ilk. And his ilk. They're the ones who trash the president. They give aid and comfort to the Iranian Islamic regime. They want the same audience as a Fuentes or a Tucker. And they're desperate for it. They're desperate for it. But their mental midgets. That's what they are. That's what BJ is. I can't spend my whole show on them. None of you have ever heard of them before. I never heard of them before. To be perfectly honest, just maybe a month or two ago, because Marjorie Trader Gang Green was attacking him. I think she called him a scumbag. Look how these people are at each other's throats, Mr. Producer. Kind of sick. Sick. That whole world is sick. But the lowest of the low, they do very well there because they have all the foreign viewers. That's one of the main reasons. When you hear about Israel and the Holy Land in the news, it's easy to think of headlines and politics or another conflict far away. But for families in the Holy Land, Jews around the world, Christians too, it's personal. The anti-Semitic attacks in the Holy Land and across the globe, all over the podcaster world and elsewhere, in the Democrat Party and so forth. Elderly Holocaust survivors who endured so much, again, fearing for their lives. Jewish families praying for their freedom to worship in safety. And in moments like these, your voice matters. Everybody's voice matters. Because your voice can remind them, remind the world they're not alone. 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I don't understand people like Mark Levin. I've never talked to this guy in my life that I know of. He doesn't understand me. I've written books, been on the air many decades, have a TV show. He doesn't understand me. Was he that stupid? I suppose he is. But he's now on my radar. Lucky him, don't you think, Rich? BJ, Benny Johnson. Of course you've never heard him. This guy's had more jobs. More jobs? I think he started out as a left winger. He's not a conservative. He's not a constitutionalist. Has he done something to show that he's a constitutional conservative? I don't think so. Has he been in the Tea Party? No. Convention of States? No. The Reagan Revolution? No. The Trump Revolution? No. Who is he? What is he? He's a nobody. The guy with a microphone. Benny! Benny! You tell him, Benny. You tell them. I don't understand. Quicker. The head of the Senate Armed Services, Ted Cruz. Ted Cruz is the most conservative member of the United States Senate. Does he not understand him either? The guy is a complete moron. I'll be right back.
1: I move.
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6: He'll huddle with his team. I'm Tom Graham, Fox News. President Trump planning a cabinet meeting tomorrow at the White House as a peace deal with Iran continues to elude both sides. Secretary of State Marco Rubio continues to demand Iran open the Strait of Hormuz as part of any permanent agreement.
7: The straits have to be out. They're going to be open one way or the other.
8: Iran says it'll do it if $24 billion in frozen funds are unfrozen, according to Iran state-run media. That's a no-go for Republicans like Ted Cruz complaining if new Iranian leaders are receiving billions of dollars, being able to enrich uranium and develop nuclear weapons, and having effective control over the Strait of Hormuz, then that outcome would be a disastrous mistake. Part of President Trump's preferred deal, make Gulf partners join the Abraham Accords, formally recognizing Israel, as a way to say thanks to the U.S. for dealing with Iran. This was first discussed when Saudi Arabia's crown prince visited the White House in November.
6: Fox's Peter Ducey, a top Cuban official, expressing plenty of choice words while pushing back on claims by the Trump administration and Secretary of State Rubio. Fox's Jillian Turner has the latest on rising tensions between Washington and Havana.
1: Cuba's foreign minister Bruno Rodriguez sat down with us for his first ever interview with Fox News. It was one of the harshest attacks on the Trump administration by a senior Cuban official we have seen to date. In it, he accused Secretary Rubio of being a liar and a profiteer. The foreign minister dismissed the DOJ's indictment last week of former Cuban president Raul Castro, saying it was a politically motivated move meant as more pretext for the president to launch military intervention potentially inside Cuba. He also appealed directly to Congress, asking them to intervene to prevent President Trump from taking any further military action inside Cuba.
6: On Wall Street, stocks finishing mixed, the Dow off 118. 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
4: 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From the 11 Alert Team at KKTV, here's Southern Colorado's most accurate forecast on KVOR.
0: Force storms are expected for some across southern Colorado for your Tuesday evening. Some of those bringing in heavy rainfall, lightning, and thunder with gusty winds. Overnight lows are expected to be in the 50s for most, too. With your KKTV 11 Alert weather, I'm meteorologist Josephine Sage.
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23: We here are the truth detector. We're like the washing machine for the sleazeballs out there. I never heard of Straight Arrow News before, SAN. I'm reading an AI overview here. It's a digital news organization founded in 2021 by John Ricketts, based in Omaha, Nebraska. It aims to provide fact-based, nonpartisan journalism by removing spin and agenda from its coverage. So it attacks the left, it attacks the right, whatever, whatever. Its editorial mission, it says, reporters and producers have backgrounds from various mainstream outlets, from CNN and Fox News, combining efforts to present multiple perspectives and so forth. Powered in part by Ground News, this feature highlights stories that are being underreported, completely ignored by left or right, and so forth and so on. And they have various segments and so forth. You can look it up yourselves, of course. The reason I'm bringing them up is because they have a pretty thorough review of BJ. That is Benny Johnson. Again, somebody I barely even knew existed. He's not been active in any significant way in the conservative movement, in the constitutional movement. I think the only movement has been a constipated movement, best as I can tell. But we'll make him known. We have to deal with this from time to time. I don't really enjoy it, but I got to do what I got to do. Let's see here. What do we have? Now, according to Straight Arrow News, I have no firsthand knowledge. Again, an AI overview. Benny Johnson's controversies span a long history of plagiarism associated with covert foreign influence operations, highly publicized feuds within the conservative movement. No wonder I don't know this guy. He's a punk. I don't get involved with these people. We here, you and I, Mr. and Mrs. America, for decades, we're trying to advance the cause of Americanism. We're trying to preserve our founding principles. And then you have miscreants like this, and they're all over the place. BJ is just one of them. I'm just reading, just public, says, I'm reading from the screen, in September 2024, the Department of Justice released an indictment detailing that a media company linked to Johnson and other prominent conservative influence was secretly funded by Russian state media employees. Prosecutors allege the operation paid to produce English-language videos designed to amplify domestic divisions and push Kremlin narratives. Now, they're not saying he did it. They're saying some company that he may have been linked to or may have employed him. I don't know. He can defend himself, and he'll need to. Johnson has been fired, it says, from two major journalism outlets due to extensive plagiarism. BuzzFeed, 2014, he was fired from his position as viral politics editor after an internal review tallied 41 instances of word-for-word copying and plagiarism across his articles. Of course, if he hasn't done it, he can explain himself. Independent Journal Review, IJR, 2017, a few years later, he was later demoted and suspended from the IJR for signing an article that contained false information and appropriated material from other outlets, they say. And he gets into these MAGA fights, they point out, with Milo Yakadakadis or whatever, Marjorie Trader Gang Green, Ashley St. Clair, and others. So he's a miscreant. They go on. I didn't write this. That's them. BJ has frequently courted controversy for spreading misinformation, including promoting unfounded conspiracy theories. Is a history of publishing false information surrounding elections, including sharing conspiracies that Taylor Swift was part of a government psyop to interfere with the 2024 election, Mr. Bedis. What else? It's on and on. He's an embarrassment to the administration. He's an embarrassment to, sorry, I'm looking at other news here. He's an embarrassment to the conservative movement because he's not a conservative.
2: But he's got a podcast. Yes, he does. And millions of listeners and viewers. He is something else, old BJ.
23: Have any of you ever heard of him before? Those of you who have, has he ever produced anything worth remembering, repeating, promoting? So this is that world. It's funny. I was talking about it at the beginning of the show, not even focusing on BJ Benny Johnson. Who are these people? And why do we care what they say? Let's see here. I'm sure there's more somewhere here. Maybe I misplaced it. Come on now, what'd I do with this? What'd I do with that? All right, there's always tomorrow. I'll do more tomorrow, I guess. I have other things I want to get to, like another podcaster. Another sicko. Another bizarro. Like BJ. Hassan Piker, or as I call him, Puker. That's right, Hassan Puker is being investigated now by our government. And I want to salute Fox for their tremendous reporting on this. They've done a great job. Megyn Kelly, by the way, all of you in talk radio and Fox, she hates you. She mocks you. Now, I think she's in her 50s, and she talks about old people all the time. Maybe she's going through a midlife crisis. I don't know. But old people, you know, Mark Levin's old. He's almost 70. I'm actually 68. But so what? She's almost 60. And she looks like she's almost 90. Okay. Piker, a.k.a. Puker, calls Singham, this billionaire in China, funding vehicle for political movements during six-hour live stream titled, Feds Are After Me. The feds are after me. So he'll try to create, you know, himself as a victim of the government. Now, this is a guy that promotes China, Cuba, all the Middle East, Islamo-Nazi regimes. And yet he demands due process, proper treatment, and he'll get it. He'll get it. But if he lived in any of these other countries, like Turkey is home base, and Erdogan and so forth, he wouldn't be able to say a damn thing except the stuff that he says now against our country, right? Fox writes, Fox Digital, and by the way, Fox News, Fox Digital are doing great jobs. Don't let the jealous podcasters, I ought to call them porncasters, because that's what they really are. Verbal and mental porn. Maybe I ought to bring Milo on the show to talk about Benny Johnson, BJ. I don't know him either. Again, it's a whole cesspool out there. Far-left political influencer Hassan Piker Puker identified American Marxist tech tycoon Neville Roy Singham, S-I-N-G-H-A-M. This is the guy who's in communist China trying to destroy our country from there. As a major financier behind a network of pro-communist U.S. profits engaged in nonprofits, I should say, political advocacy and a lot of political movements, marking the first public acknowledgement from a figure inside the far-left network that organizations in the Singham Network are operating with an explicitly political agenda, even though they are tax-exempt organizations, ladies and gentlemen. The comments are significant because congressional investigators and watchdog groups have long argued that nonprofits connected to Singham are functioning as overt political operations while enjoying tax-exempt charitable status. Critics argue such activity may violate nonprofit tax laws, which place strict limits on the amount of political activity charities can conduct. A Fox News Digital reported exclusively on Saturday, Treasury Department's Office of Foreign Assets Control issued an administrative subpoena to Piker and far-left Code Pink co-founder Susan Medea Benjamin for possibly violating sanctions against doing business with the Communist Party of Cuba when they traveled to the island nation in March for an ideologically charged transnational convergence of communists in an international convoy. That's why we need to see Tucker Carlson's text that he went public with out of the blue, a video with the enemy, the Islamo-Nazi regime in Iran that's killed and maimed over 2,000 Americans, and he's texting with them. They need to see that too. Piker and Benjamin haven't responded to requests for comments, but they have publicly defended their trips to March as humanitarian missions to help the people of Cuba. Oh, yeah, right. At about 37 minutes in a six-hour live stream on Monday. Who does a six-hour live stream, Mr. Producer? 6 hours? Piker stunned listeners knowledgeable about the intricacies of far-left networks by saying he believes federal investigators are ultimately targeting Singham, the billionaire, former American in China. The organizations he supports, including Code Pink and the self-declared communist organizations Answer Coalition and Party for Socialism and Liberation, for the political, quote-unquote, work they do. By the way, the Democratic Socialists of America, we'll see if they're involved in any of this, too. Now, together, these groups and others in the Singham Network have organized, coordinated, and staffed most of the divisive anti-American street protests, all this violent street protests in our nation, and you've seen over the past decade. Party for Socialism and Liberation is called PSL by far-left activists. Piker said during his live stream, I think that ultimately the target is probably Singham and his operation from PSL to Answer Coalition to Code Pink. A five-part Fox News digital investigation. Again, congratulations to them. You don't have any podcasters revealing this stuff, do you? No. Published in March, the week of the Cuba convoy, documented how Singham funded $278 million, starting in 2017, after his marriage to Co-Pink co-founder Jody Evans, into a network of six nonprofits that in turn have financially supported dozens of organizations globally and operationally, participated in a transnational network of about 2,000 organizations, most of them promoting pro-China messaging and causes aligned with the Chinese Communist government. So let's back up and summarize. This billionaire. I notice Bernie Sanders never talks about this billionaire or the others like him. He never talks about Soros. Never talks about the radical left-wing billionaires trying to destroy our country. So this guy, Singham, is based in China. He is aligned with the Communist Chinese government. He puts up more than $250 million supporting organizations that Bernie Sanders supports, that AOC supports, that Hakeem Jeffries supports, that Mamdani supports, that the Democrat Party embraces and supports. And they have tax-exempt status, which they're not supposed to have if they're mostly and openly political. The investigation, that is Fox's, also documented for the first time Singham's appearance at the Shanghai conference in November 2025. At the Golden Tulip Hotel. Sounds like one of those restaurants, you know. All you can eat at the Golden Tulip. Anyway, where he praised Chinese President Xi Jinping and Chinese Communist Party's vision for a new world order. Piker defended Singham during the live stream. As a matter of fact, you might recall in the past, and I've played it for you, where he said Mao Zedong was one of the greatest people to ever walk the earth. Remember that? Remember that, Mr. Producer? Yeah, Mao only killed, what, 60 million people? Hey, it was a start. Piker defended Singham during the live stream, arguing the federal government was attempting to suppress activism financed by Singham. Oh, really? Activism, is that what we call it these days? Is that what we call it? Subversivism is activism? Trying to destroy our country from within, that's activism. That's protected by the First Amendment. No, it's not. He continued, Roy Singham is an American citizen. He lives in China now, and he's a centimillionaire, whatever the hell it is. I think he has almost $1 billion. A centimillionaire is a rich person with a net worth of at least $100 million. Well, he spent over $250 million funding the groups on the hard left, so I guess he's at least worth that. Piker Piker then describes Singham as a funding vehicle for a lot of political movements. See, I never said the Islamists Marxists were actually that smart, or the woke right, the Benny Johnson BJ types. They're not smart. In fact, they're quite stupid. And if they talk enough, they indict themselves. Piker Pugher then describes Singham as funding vehicle for a lot of political movements. The Singham Network has deployed rapid response teams to protest U.S. actions, including demonstrations that support the Islamic Republic of Iran. Wait a minute. I thought Tucker Carlson supported them, too. Wait a minute. I thought little Ada Fuentes supported them, too. With professional protesters like Code Pink D.C. coordinator Olivia DeNuzzi painting her hands red to vilify U.S. military action in Iran, she protested beside Benjamin outside the White House. See, and this is a powerful element now within the Democrat Party. So when you see them trashing Trump or trashing our war effort against the Islamist Nazi regime, a lot of this is coming from the radical left that the Democrat Party gives voice to. Piker Pugher said, not sure how much money he has now, but he's been a funding vehicle for a lot of political movements in the country. Like a lot of activism. And they hate the S, so they're trying to jam them up. See, Soros does this too. They're trying to hit him on anything and everything they possibly can. That is, that's the goal here. That's the broader goal. I don't know what they're doing, if that's true or not, but what if they are? What's wrong with that? Is there a problem with that? Monday's comments were especially notable because they marked the first time a prominent figure within the network openly characterized Singham's role as supporting political movements and political advocacy operations in the U.S., and again, under tax-exempt organizations. So that's a crime. According to the Fox News Digital, Singham has pumped the $285 million into six groups, and they named the groups who have in turn pushed out the money to a bunch of other groups, totaling like 2,000 groups. There's more, and I'm going to continue this. We'll be right back.
1: Mark Levin.
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4: I'm Lindsay Boach in the KKTV 11 Newsroom on 740 KVOR. A southern Colorado town that's faced significant changes in leadership over a possible mega travel center development is now without an attorney for the second time in 6 months. The town of Palmer Lake announced Ken Whitmer sent his resignation letter yesterday, citing, quote, strife and turmoil regarding his work as town attorney. Whitmer was in the role less than 6 months. The previous Palmer Lake town attorney stepped down in December at the same time as two town board members. Whitmer declined our request for comment. There's some new information in a 40-year-old cold case. The El Paso County coroner says remains found in 1986 are from Peter Joseph Paskovich Jr. Paskovich had ties to Colorado Springs. His skeletal remains were discovered on a ranch west of I-25 in November of 86. They determined that he had been shot in the head. His DNA profile was uploaded to the Combined DNA Index System, also known as CODIS. Last month, the Colorado Bureau of Investigation confirmed a DNA match. This new information could help investigators learn more about him and the circumstances leading up to his death. In the 11 Newsroom, I'm Lindsay Boach.
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16: If you are struggling with substance abuse, alcohol, pills, whatever it may be, first of all, it's nothing to be ashamed of. We know addiction is a brain disease, and we also know getting into recovery can be tough. Also, in case this helps, I want to tell you about a new study out of Harvard School of Public Health, which found that spiritual belief, the idea of a steady religious practice, had a protective effect from addiction. Experts we talked to told us there were probably a few reasons why this might be the case. Number one, excessive drug and alcohol use would not be the norm in a religious community, and people want to fit in. Two, a belief in a higher power.

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3: I'm Lindsay Boach in the KKTV 11 Newsroom on 740 KVOR. A southern Colorado town that's faced significant changes in leadership over a possible mega travel center development is now without an attorney for the second time in 6 months. The town of Palmer Lake announced Ken Whitmer sent his resignation letter yesterday, citing, quote, strife and turmoil regarding his work as town attorney. Whitmer was in the role less than 6 months. The previous Palmer Lake town attorney stepped down in December at the same time as two town board members. Whitmer declined our request for comment. There's some new information in a 40-year-old cold case. The El Paso County coroner says remains found in 1986 are from Peter Joseph Paskovich Jr. Paskovich had ties to Colorado Springs. His skeletal remains were discovered on a ranch west of I-25 in November of 86. They determined that he had been shot in the head. His DNA profile was uploaded to the Combined DNA Index System, also known as CODIS. Last month, the Colorado Bureau of Investigation confirmed a DNA match. This new information could help investigators learn more about him and the circumstances leading up to his death. In the 11 Newsroom, I'm Lindsay Boach.
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1: Months, the previous Palmer Lake town attorney stepped down in December at the same time as two town board members. Whitmer declined our request for comment. There's some new information in a 40-year-old cold case. The El Paso County coroner says remains found in 1986 are from Peter Joseph Paskovich Jr. Paskovich had ties to Colorado Springs. His skeletal remains were discovered on a ranch west of I-25 in November of 86. They determined that he had been shot in the head. His DNA profile was uploaded to the Combined DNA Index System, also known as CODIS. Last month, the Colorado Bureau of Investigation confirmed a DNA match. This new information could help investigators learn more about him and the circumstances leading up to his death. In the 11 Newsroom, I'm Lindsay Boach.
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15: Well, it's the New York Times. It's Fox News. It's CNN. It's MSNBC. John Cornyn loses. Ken Paxton wins big. Ken Paxton 63%. John Cornyn 37% with 55% of the vote in. All of the outlets calling it for Ken Paxton. To talk about it is a man who's been following this a lot closer than anybody else, a columnist who writes about politics for the Houston Chronicle as well as the San Antonio Express News. Chris Tomlinson, welcome back to America at Night.
16: Thanks for having me on.
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12: A Better Life with Dr. Sanjay Gupta.
13: If you are struggling with substance abuse, alcohol, pills, whatever it may be, first of all, it's nothing to be ashamed of. We know addiction is a brain disease, and we also know getting into recovery can be tough. Also, in case this helps, I want to tell you about a new study at a Harvard School of Public Health, which found that spiritual belief, the idea of a steady religious practice, had a protective effect from addiction. Experts we talked to told us there were probably a few reasons why this might be the case. Number one, excessive drug and alcohol use would not be the norm in a religious community, and people want to fit in. Two, a belief in a higher power provides people with hope and solace, great foils for addiction. And three, and I think there's some merit to this, regular attendance in a faith community also provides connection. Just like in AA, camaraderie and social support is often what you need. I'm Dr. Sanjay Gupta, helping you live a better life.
14: Journalists, the New York Times, it's Fox News, it's CNN, it's MSNBC. John Cornyn loses. Ken Paxton wins big. Ken Paxton, 63%. John Cornyn, 37%, with 55% of the vote in. All of the outlets calling it for Ken Paxton. To talk about it is a man who's been following this a lot closer than anybody else, a columnist who writes about politics for the Houston Chronicle as well as the San Antonio Express News. Chris Tomlinson, welcome back to America at Night.
15: Thanks for having me on.
14: So how big of an upset is this, and how big of a titan was John Cornyn, and how surprised are you?
15: I'm not surprised, and I don't think most Texans are. Once President Trump had endorsed Paxton, he had the MAGA base. He had the core GOP voter behind him. The only question was how badly was Cornyn going to lose? You know, because he is a titan. He has been in the Senate since 2002. Before that, he was an attorney general. Before that, a state Supreme Court judge. The man's had an epic career in Texas politics, part of the Republican revolution here. And to see him go like this to this particular character is

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9: People have started using AI for all sorts of things, but I cannot think of an area where the stakes are higher than your health. First of all, I'll tell you this. I know doctors who have cracked some seemingly impossible cases with the help of AI, so it can be a powerful tool. But AI can also hallucinate, provide bad advice, and be just as confident when it does that. If you do decide to plug any personal medical information into one of these chatbots, you should know that while the companies that created them have robust privacy protections in place, they are not bound by HIPAA, like your healthcare provider is. Whatever the advice presented to you, take it with a degree of healthy skepticism. Always get a second opinion. And remember, if you ever experience concerning symptoms, skip the AI consult and head straight to the ER. I'm Dr. Sanjay Gupta, helping you live a better life.
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11: Join the nightly conversation. America at Night with McGraw-Millhaven. distributed by Simon & Schuster. The book is called The Superman Wars. William Bernhardt, our guest. The Superman Wars, a battle for truth, justice, and an American icon. Okay, William, so Jerry Siegel came up with the idea for Superman in the 11th grade, him and his buddy. They drew the cartoons, they drew the characters, they came up with the idea, and they couldn't sell it to anybody. And then they come across DC Comics. Tell us what happens then.
12: Right. Of course, it wasn't called DC at that point, but this is the predecessor company by a long shot. Jerry had done work on other comic book features, like he had a PI called Slam Bradley that appeared in comics, New Fun, and other titles from this proto DC company that I was talking about. It was founded, and really the comic book in its modern form was founded by Major Malcolm Wheeler Nicholson. And he was a retired military officer and a writer himself. Jerry had worked with him for a couple of years, so he trusted this guy. Jerry had wanted Superman to be a newspaper strip because at this time, during the 30s, that was huge. That was what everybody read, and those creators made bunches of money. And he spent years trying to get a newspaper strip, and it was only when he had tried every syndicate out there that he turned to comic books. And he turned to Major Nicholson because he knew and trusted this guy. He knew he's a writer. You know, he treats writers well. He understands artists and so forth. Unfortunately, in the days before Superman's first appearance in Action Comics number one, and I do mean the days before, the company was acquired against the Major's will by an involuntary bankruptcy proceeding by some of his partners, primarily Harry Donenfeld and Jack Leibowitz. And these are the people that Jerry would have to deal with for years. Not because, he thought he was doing business with Major, and then these sharks came in, and Jerry didn't know what was going on or how to deal with it.
11: So he sells it for apparently pittance, right? He doesn't get any royalties. He just sells him the characters for very little money, doesn't he?
12: Well, really none. But you got to understand, Harry Donenfeld had mob connections, which he bragged about, and he'd been a rum runner during the Prohibition, and he'd been indicted twice for pornography. His main interest in acquiring this comic book company because he wanted to publish something that wouldn't be what they called a sing-sing job, meaning it'll end up in prison. He thought comic books look safe. And Jack Leibowitz was basically like his enforcer, his right-hand man accountant, who always kept the books and made it possible for Harry to acquire companies in just this sort of manner by forcing people into bankruptcy and then taking over their companies. So suddenly Jerry is dealing with these kinds of guys. Superman's already slated for Action number one, and Jack Leibowitz sends him a letter saying, by the way, we want to publish your thing, but, in order to do so, you need to sign this. The $130, you sometimes hear that Jerry and Joe sold the rights for $130. That's not actually true. It was a 13-page story. They got $10 a page. That's where the $130 came from. But there was, unfortunately, another clause at the bottom of the letter that said, basically, by the way, all rights, all characters in this story go to the company. And that's how he lost control of Superman. And boy, did he regret it, like, immediately.
11: Okay, hold on a second, because as somebody who has negotiated contracts, it's all about leverage. If he would have held out for more money, would they have just found another comic strip writer or another comic writer and gone in that route, right? I mean, what are the odds of them actually giving him more money? What could he have done differently?
12: Well, that's what he could have done was say no, of course, and tried to find, now that he was in the world of comic books, another comic book company. But as I said, he'd worked for the Major in the past, and I think that made him less astute. Whatever. He'd been pushing this thing for years, and he decided he wanted to see it in print. And
11: right.
12: He made a tragic mistake and, regretted it forever after.
11: Was Superman a hit right off the bat?
12: Yes, immediately, like an overnight sensation. The comic books started selling like nobody had ever seen comic books or really anything sell. Licensing deals went through. It was the biggest sensation since Mickey Mouse. You know, there were people holding braids and Superman days, merchandise everywhere. At the New York World Fair, they had a Superman day, and some of the kids were declared the Superboy and girl. I mean, Superman was everywhere. And so here's Jerry Siegel, who created this genius character, seeing all this activity taking place, but he's getting paid, you know, not what you would think a creator would get paid, because he's basically working for Harry and Jack at that point, and they're not interested, and, you know, they've got their what amounted to a cash cow. Harry Donenfeld was a millionaire within 1 year of Superman coming out. Jerry Siegel was not. Now, to be fair, Jerry and Joe did get some money in the early years, and, you know, good money for the Depression, but did they own even a percentage of Superman? No.
11: Interesting. You also write in the Superman Wars, Jerry ends up working for the precursor to DC Comics, right? And ends up creating more of the story. Talk about that for a moment.
12: Well, he worked for, you know, writing Superman stories for several years because that was his character. And within a year, Superman appeared in a newspaper strip. So Jerry accomplished his dream of getting a newspaper strip, except he didn't own the character anymore, but he wrote for it. And as I said, they were compensated for the writing, or in Joe's case, for the drawing, and good money for the time, but they'd lost control of the character. They'd even lost a seat at the table. And it just gets worse and worse. The relationship between Jerry and Jack Liebowitz was toxic. It's all in my book, but, you know, look at some of that correspondence. It's just abusive. Jack is taking advantage of the fact that Jerry and Joe are much younger and inexperienced. Jerry lost his father when he was 17, so he really had no one to advise him. And he takes advantage of that. He's brutal. He's threatening. He threatens to fire them constantly, fire Jerry from his own character, even though they had a 10-year employment agreement. But I don't know what that's worth when the boss keeps threatening to fire you. It was a lot of abuse and a lot for Jerry to take, you know, in addition to steaming over the fact that he doesn't own his character anymore.
11: The book is called The Superman Wars. Hold that thought. William Barnhart, our guest, The Superman Wars. Lots more to get to. More on the book. Of course, you got to ask him about the Writers' Con convention. He was also a Jeopardy champion. Not often we have a smart person like that on the show. We'll come back and talk about all of that. Text messages, you bet, 1-844-2-McGraw. I'll work them into the conversation. 1-844-2-McGraw or 1-844-262-4729. America at Night, back in a moment.
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17: I'm Lindsay Boach in the KKTV 11 Newsroom on 740 KVOR. A southern Colorado town that's faced significant changes in leadership over a possible mega travel center development is now without an attorney for the second time in 6 months. The town of Palmer Lake announced Ken Whitmer sent his resignation letter yesterday, citing, quote, strife and turmoil regarding his work as town attorney. Whitmer was in the role less than 6 months. The previous Palmer Lake town attorney stepped down in December at the same time as two town board members. Whitmer declined our request for comment. There's some new information in a 40-year-old cold case. The El Paso County coroner says remains found in 1986.

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13: Breast cancer is the most common cancer among women in the world. And according to a new study out of the University of Washington School of Medicine, an estimated 3.5 million cases a year are expected by 2050. Now, the good news is we've gotten so much better at screening, earlier detection, and cutting-edge treatments in many countries, including here in the United States. But even here in America, Black women have a death rate from breast cancer that is 40% higher than white women, a disparity that exists despite our world-class treatment infrastructure. So what can you do to lower your risk? Eat less red meat? Try your best to manage your blood sugar and your weight? Exercise is really important. Cut back on drinking, quit smoking. And remember this, you should start getting mammograms. At what age? 40. That's when you should start. I'm Dr. Sanjay Gupta, helping you live a better life.
14: Barry Siegel, the man who created Superman, sold the rights, and spent a lifetime trying to get him back. William Barnhart is our guest. The book is The Superman Wars, distributed by Simon & Schuster. William, you were talking about how he tried to sell it to the comic strips, the newspapers, and they didn't want it. And then ultimately, once it became a success in the comic books, it then became a comic strip. What was the beef? This seems like it would be a perfect comic strip for the time. Why were they so reluctant to start Superman as a comic strip?
15: Yeah, there are many theories. I think it was just too different. You know, like I said, it was the reverse Flash Gordon, and maybe that was it. Some people think it was Joe's artwork because he was, you know, not a trained artist. I love his early artwork. I think it's perfect for the strip and makes it more accessible. But, I think it was just too out there. There were people who liked it, but none who wanted to put their money behind it.
14: So Jerry Siegel, obviously you said spent 70 years trying to get it back. We can't go through all of it. That's why the book's there. But he was living at one point. Was he not living in like a one-bedroom apartment in Great Neck, Long Island, trying to get the rights back?
15: Yeah, it starts in 1947. Jerry served his country during World War II, came back and found not only had this

0: early comic company taken over the Superman operation, it had published the stories that he had written for what he called a new character called Superboy, Superman when he's younger, obviously, and they'd rejected the script many times. And then while he was away and couldn't do anything about it, they ran it without his permission or without any ownership or rights. And it was successful. So that became a series. So Jerry comes home from the war to find out these guys are making even more money off his work. And so that's the last straw for him. He files a lawsuit in 1947 trying to get Superman back. The judge agrees with him on Superboy. The company had no right to do that, so he gets some money for that, but he does not get Superman back. And the worst of it, as soon as he files the lawsuit, they fire him. And even worse than that, they remove his name from the credits on Superman. You know, before that, it always said created by Siegel and Schuster. They took that off. In fact, even when they reprinted old stories that they had done before, they colored over the names. I mean, we could argue about the legalities and the contract all night long, but stripping an artist's name from their work, that is just morally and ethically wrong.
1: So years now, Superman, right? You've had countless movies, action figures, McDonald's, Happy Meals, right? Billions and billions of dollars. Jerry Siegel never gets any of that? Does he ever recoup anything? Does he ever get credit? Does he ever get the name back?
0: For decades, the answer would be no. He got no credit. He got no money. In the 50s, we had the very successful George Reeves Superman show, but it's got no created by credit. It's like Superman was just spontaneously generated or something. The corporation was named, but not his creator. In 1975, there was a PR campaign. Some people listening will probably remember this. And let me just say, if you think that's where the story ends, you're so wrong. There's 50 more years of litigation and conflict after this. But in 75, there starts to be a swelling of support for Jerry and Joe and getting them some kind of money, because by that time, they're in their 60s. Jerry's working at a civil service job. Joe's eyesight is deteriorated, so he can't work at all. And interestingly, this is first taken up, not by the mainstream media, but by fans. Because by that time, we've got, you know, comic book collectors, adults, who take this seriously, and they want to know more about the artists and the writers. And that's where the story starts. They start telling Jerry and Joe stories in fanzines and whatnot. And then months later, the Washington News picks up the story. And then others do, and they appear on television. And finally, for Christmas of 75, the company relents and announces that they're going to give Siegel and Schuster annual pensions of, wait for it, $20,000, which was basically what they were paying their assistants at that time. Still, they're not going to starve to death. But for Jerry, the main point wasn't money anyway. It was the credit. And they did agree to restore Jerry and Joe's credit to Superman. And that was a big win.
1: Yeah. The book is The Superman Wars. And twists and turns, William Bernhardt, our guest. One more that I just when I read it, I was sort of shocked by it. And that is this Harry Donenfeld you mentioned. He takes his money and sponsors Jewish immigrants from Germany. Yeah. Tell me this story.
0: That is totally correct. And I have to give credit for that to a book published a few years ago called The American Way that kind of broke the story. But yes, he's basically commandeered all the money, or a big chunk of the Superman money. But unbeknownst to anyone, and I mean anyone, he's using that to help European Jewish refugees come over, because at that time there were limitations on the number of immigrants and you had to get somebody to sponsor you. And that was like a $3,000 or $5,000 commitment, and it was hard to make happen. Harry did it over and over again. Some people estimate as many people as Oscar Schindler. So here's the irony that the bad guy in Jerry's story turns out to have been doing wonderful work in secret.
1: So he takes Superman, steals it basically, or never gives the proper credit, takes the money, and then uses it to bring Jewish immigrants and refugees over during World War II and the Great Depression.
0: Right. Yeah. Amazing.
1: Yeah. Crazy stuff. The book is called The Superman Wars, William Barnhart. William, tell me about this Writers' Con. I love this concept. Mm-hmm. Tell me about it.
0: Well, I host an annual writer conference. We have other things during the year, but the main event is the annual conference. It's in Oklahoma City. It's always Labor Day weekend, so that's September 4th through 7th this year. And, you know, it's the place for writers to gather and learn. I'm of the opinion that this time is the best time to be a writer. There are more paths and opportunities than there have ever been if you know about them. So the idea is to bring people together at WriterCon. We have more than 60 speakers, authors, you know, talking about the craft, and we'll have agents there because people are looking for agents, publishers, others in the business, and, you know, you can spend a few days and really take your knowledge to the next level. So, you know, maybe you can get something published one day.
1: It's interesting you say that. You think this is the best time to be a writer? A lot of people would say people aren't reading anymore. People aren't reading books. They're not buying books, and they're worried about the whole publishing industry.
0: Well, you know, it's always some good, some... I'm kidding. I think actually statistics are showing that Gen Z is kind of bringing reading back. But what I was talking about is the role for the author, who, in my opinion, has too often been the, like, you know, lowest peg in the chain and getting the leftovers. And because you've got to have an agent, and then the agent's got to get a publisher, and there aren't very many publishers, and that's how you get in bookstores. But now, thanks to the internet, of course, we have many avenues that people, you know, can publish themselves, or they can go with smaller regional presses, which once upon a time would have a hard time getting distributed. But now, of course, the internet is a wide open market, so they can distribute their books that way. So, you know, there are just more opportunities, more paths to publication, if you will.
1: When we first started the conversation, you sort of mentioned that still today writers are not getting their due, whether it's comic books or other books. Hollywood buys a book and then changes it all around and cuts the writer out completely. Maybe they get their money or somewhere down the road, but the story has been so destroyed, it's not even the same as in any way, shape, or form as the book. I don't know why writers allow that to happen, and I don't know why Hollywood does that.
0: Well, to be fair, movies are a visual medium, and if you really filmed the book like page by page, it would probably be pretty tedious. But I think at least people who have read the book are usually disappointed, don't you think, when they've made it unrecognizable. Sometimes Hollywood buys books, though, just because they like the premise, or sometimes even just because they like the title. And so what do you expect is going to come out? And as for why writers do it, of course, it's, of course, part money, but also I think part that you're just hoping this will be the one, you know, this will be the Gone with the Wind, the film that actually enhances the book and gives it more longevity.
1: I've had this argument with movie directors and authors, and I go around and around and I pull my hair out. Writers are smart enough to know that a movie can't be a page-by-page adaptation. That doesn't make any sense, right? You can't take 300 pages in a book and turn it into a two-hour movie, obviously. But the writer knows the story, and the writer knows how to cut and how to paste and how to edit. And I'm not saying just do it themselves, but have the writer involved in some way, shape, or form. Because how many times do you read a great book, and you go see the movie, and you're like, that's not even close to what happened. It isn't even in the same, shall we say, galaxy. And why buy the book? You're just buying it for marketing purposes, I guess, and then rewriting the whole story. It doesn't make any sense.
0: Yeah. Well, you know, it would be nice if the book author were always invited in the writer's room, and sometimes they are, and sometimes they're not. But I think generally people think, nah, they'll just be trouble. They'll want to keep everything exactly like it is in the book, and we can't do that, so let's just keep them out of it. But sometimes authors do get more control if they have more clout.
1: Yeah, I would argue that when the writer's involved, it's a much better movie. And we don't have time now, but I've got a full list of great movies that where the writer was involved. And I got a whole list of bad movies where the writer wasn't involved. But that's a whole other story.
0: That's great. You need to post that.
1: The Superman Wars. The book is a battle for truth, justice, and American icon, William Barnhart. William, you were a Jeopardy champion. How long did you last?
0: I won one game, and then I retired. But once a champion, always a champion.
1: Yeah. Do you get anything? Do you get a mug? Do you get a T-shirt? Do you get a robe as a parting gift on Jeopardy?
0: I think I got a ballpoint pen and a ball cap, and of course, whatever you won. Yeah. I got to tell you though, I didn't complain at all. At the point, you know, when I went there and I'm in the green room with the other contestants, and everybody's smart. So, you know, it's not going to be who's the smartest. It's going to be who's the quickest, who's best with that little buzzer. Not to make excuses, but during the rehearsal, it became very clear that that was not me. Go ahead.
1: Isn't the trick yet? The buzzer starts as soon as the question ends, right?
0: Sort of. There's like a beat, and it's not entirely consistent. But there are lights on the stage that tell you when you can ring in. But I think the pros don't even look at that. They just kind of get a rhythm going. But that is why, even when you've got great players like Ken Jennings, nobody seems to completely dominate the round, because there is kind of a random factor in there.
1: Interesting to note. All right, good. The book is The Superman Wars. Let me ask you this question, William Barnhart. Mm-hmm. Anyone knocking on your door to make the movie out of this? Because this would be a great Netflix series.
0: Boy, I think so too. And apparently people have called, but no deal in place yet. But I think Hollywood does a good job usually with the underdog story, the artist who's not treated right. And I think this story would just sing in a motion picture.
1: Motion picture or a Netflix series, you know, eight-part series, seven-part series or something. But William, are you going to sell away the rights and not be in the writer's room when this thing is written?
0: We'll see how much clout I have. I'll do the best I can. Right. I would love to write the screenplay. I think that I've always loved movies, so I think that'd be a blast.
1: The book is called The Superman Wars, a battle for truth, justice, and an American icon. The book came out last month. What's been the reaction?
0: Well, I think it's good. This is what authors do. You go to your Amazon page and then just obsessively reload it in case your ranking's gone up half a point or something like that. And this morning, I've still got my number one new release flag, and this book's been out a month now, so somebody must be interested. I think, what I hope is that, one, people are understanding and empathizing with what Jerry Siegel went through. I should say, that I'm probably making this sound all dark and unpleasant, but this story does have a happier ending. So there is a reason to get to the end of the book. The book seems to be connecting with people. And also, I hope, ringing a warning bell, because these kinds of scams preying on writers, now powered with AI, corporate vultures and whatnot, these people still exist. So I'm hoping people read this and understand they need to protect themselves.
1: Yeah, cautionary tale, no doubt about it. The book is called The Superman Wars. William Barnhart, our guest, a battle for truth, justice, and American icon. How do we find out more about that writer's con in Oklahoma City?
0: Well, there's a website, which is imaginatively titled writercon.com. It's singular, writercon, like writercon.com. And you'll learn all about the conference and who's coming and how you can be a part of it.
1: There you go. The Superman Wars, where all fine books are sold. William, thanks for the time. Good luck with the book.
0: Oh, thanks for having me on. I enjoyed it.
1: America at Night, back in a moment.
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3: 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I've been surfing here since I was a kid. 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
17: 20 years ago, the average attention span was about 2.5 minutes. Today, it's just 47 seconds. Pretty disconcerting. That's according to new research out of UC Irvine. But really, this isn't our fault, at least not entirely. We can blame technology and the world around us. Attention, it turns out, is not an unlimited resource. You only have so much of it to give. start paying more attention to what times of the day you seem to be at your mental peak. Try to knock out the more complicated stuff during that time. It's also important to take breaks every so often so you can more easily lock in when you're trying to concentrate. One expert said, even trying to visualize where you want to end your day with everything all wrapped up or with tons left to do. That can act as a real motivator. I'm Dr. Sanjay Gupta, helping you live a better life.

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1: And we are Red Eye Radio. He is Eric Carley and I'm Gary McNamara. You know, we had talked earlier about how Paxton was doing with Hispanics. Mm-hmm. New York Times analysis from a few hours ago. Paxton is currently doing better with Hispanics than white voters.
2: Wow.
1: According to New York Times estimates.
2: Wow. Wow.
1: Paxton was with mostly with white voters plus 26%, Hispanic voters plus 27%.
2: Wow. Interesting.
1: So, yeah, we had talked about that earlier.
2: Yeah.
1: But I don't think it's, and just so people know, in the state of Texas, you know, for example, you can be an independent and vote in a primary. You can only vote for one side, though. So you have people that move around that may vote in a Republican primary. Democrats could vote in a Republican primary. I mean, it was the whole thing that, well, Paxton got in because the Democrats want him in. That's not true.

0: observing and analyzing the insanity. Eric Harley and Gary McNamara, nightly on Red Eye Radio.
1: And he is Eric Harley, and I'm Gary McNamara. Download our Red Eye Radio app today, and you can listen when and where you choose. Yeah, so the story out of Seattle, frustrated Seattle residents living in the city's troubled Aurora Avenue corridor are taking public safety into their own hands after a violent weekend. Neighbors told Fox 13 Seattle they've started erecting makeshift barricades. And I saw the story on it from a TV station the other day.
2: Mm-hmm.
1: On residential streets. And it reminded me of Chad and Chop and all that.
2: Yeah.
1: After repeated pleas to city leaders and police for stronger enforcement allegedly went unanswered. The growing outrage follows an early morning shootout Saturday near Aurora Avenue North and North 98th Street, where Seattle police responded after reports of more than 30 gunshots fired. Surveillance video obtained by Fox 13 Seattle show men ducking behind vehicles and exchanging gunfire in the street as bullets ripped through the neighborhood. Police later recovered roughly 40 shell casings scattered across both sides of Aurora Avenue. Nearby homes, buildings, and vehicles were struck by gunfire. Who the heck are these guys, you know, who think that they can just shoot up the neighborhood, said Rudy Pantoja, who works for the owner of a nearby property damaged by the shooting, told Fox News Seattle. It is insane. It's unacceptable and it's wrong, and the mayor needs to step up to the plate. Residents say this area has become increasingly dangerous in recent months, with many reporting near nightly gunfire and criminal activity spilling from Aurora Avenue and the surrounding neighborhoods. Some residents have since responded by installing homemade

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0: U.S. striking targets near the Strait of Hormuz and Iran demanding billions of dollars in frozen assets be unfrozen. Correspondent Ed Donahue reports on the ongoing negotiations.
1: President Trump insists a peace deal is close with Iran. At the United Nations, Chinese Foreign Minister Wang Yi told reporters, despite the uncertainty between Washington and Tehran after a series of U.S. strikes, every step forward in the negotiations brings more hope to peace. He says we hope that the parties concerned can stay committed to pursuing a ceasefire and continue to meet each other halfway so that peace can return to the Middle East as early as possible. Secretary of State Marco Rubio says they are close to a deal, but it must include reopening the Strait of Hormuz.
2: They're going to be open one way or the other. So they need to be open. What's happening there is unlawful, it's illegal, it's unsustainable for the world, it's unacceptable. I don't know of any country in the world that does.
1: Rubio says an agreement could be days away.
2: The Russians are not in favor of a tolling system. The Chinese are not in favor of a tolling system. I mean, there's no country in the world that's in favor of a tolling system except the regime in Iran. So that's not acceptable. That cannot happen. The straits need to be open, unimpeded, without tolls. And obviously that needs to happen immediately as soon as anything's agreed to.
1: On his flight to India, Secretary of State Marco Rubio says the president had a historic, very important call with leaders in the region.
3: I think there's strong alignment and agreement on what a preliminary draft should look like. I think that, like anything with something like this, it's going to take a couple days to settle on, even down to the disagreements over a word. Sentence.
1: Rubio says if there's going to be a good deal, you have to work through that. He also said
3: it's either going to be a good deal or there isn't going to be one.
1: Iran is denouncing recent U.S. strikes as a sign of bad faith and unreliability. The military says it acted with restraint in defensively targeting missile launch sites and boats placing mines. Ed Donahue, Washington.
0: Some evacuations have been lifted, but potential danger still exists in a toxic chemical situation in Southern California. Jim Roop reports from Los Angeles that the incident just 6 miles from Disneyland is going to take a while to clean up.
4: There's a bit of a sigh of relief, but Orange County Fire Authority Interim Chief T.J. McGovern says
5: it's not over yet, and I want to reemphasize that. It's not over yet. We still have work to do.
4: This all began last Thursday when crews at GNK Aerospace in Garden Grove, just a few miles from Disneyland, discovered an overheating tank in which was stored a very volatile, toxic, flammable material used to make plastics. Roughly 50,000 residents were evacuated out of fear of a possible catastrophic explosion known as a BLEVE, boiling liquid expanding vapor explosion, that would have devastated the area. Immediately, thousands of gallons of water began being sprayed on the tank to try and get the rising temperature down as pressure built inside the tank. Later, it was discovered that there was a crack in the tank that was allowing some of that pressure to escape, and the tank's outer material started coming off the tank, allowing the water to keep the temperature from rising, then stabilizing it, and even dropping the temp a bit. This took the catastrophic explosion off the table, but an explosion or fire was still possible, or at the very least, a hazmat spill. McGovern says with the major danger mitigated, they can start easing back the water being sprayed on the tank to see if the temperature will come down or continue to be stable. So they would turn off the first hose. After a while, if the temperature comes down or even continues to be stable, they can shut off the other hose and see if things improve or continue to be stable. If that happens, then they can open the tank and see how to get rid of whatever toxic material is there in whatever form it may be, solid or still liquid.
6: Now, how do we get inside?
4: At the filing of this report, they had not gotten inside the tank just yet, and 16,000 people remain evacuated. I'm Jim Roop.
0: It's 17 till. When we return on America in the Morning, from grocery stores to gas stations, Americans are pumping the brakes on economic optimism after these messages.
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11: Colleague of mine was telling me the other day about how their Instagram feed is filled with videos, most of them kind of funny, about how grandparents and friends tend to bulldoze new parents out of the way to get to see their baby. As a dad of three daughters, I know how life really does become all about them the moment those kids are born. But I also know parents are still people, too, who need their own attention beyond being mom or dad. And moms, in particular in those early years, can feel especially invisible in the eyes of other people. So what can you do to stop contributing to what is known as maternal invisibility? Women we spoke to said these two things were the most helpful. When people stopped to ask how they could best support them, number one, or when they took the initiative to handle certain tasks that obviously needed to be done. I'm Dr. Sanjay Gupta, helping you live a better life.
0: America in the Morning continues. It's now 15 till. The Republican-led South Carolina State Senate voted Tuesday against advancing a new congressional map, ending the redistricting effort in the state for now, and in defiance of President Trump. Lisa Dwyer reports that the move will not eliminate a majority black Democrat district represented by longtime Congressman James Clyburn.
12: South Carolina's Senate has rejected President Donald Trump's push to redraw the state's congressional districts in hopes that Republicans could get an extra seat in the U.S. House on Capitol Hill. The South Carolina House passed the measure a week ago, but the state senators were more skeptical of the effort, worrying that the move could backfire and get an extra Democrat elected. Some state senators also worried that holding yet another primary in August using the new congressional maps would present logistical problems. I'm Lisa Dwyer.
0: Vice President J.D. Vance met with a number of Republican state attorneys general at the White House Tuesday as part of the administration's effort to crack down on fraud in government programs. Sue Aller reports that Democrat AGs declined the invitation to attend.
13: During the roundtable, Vance said investigators have already recovered or frozen billions of dollars tied to suspected fraud involving Medicaid, COVID relief funds, small business loans, and government contracts.
14: We're going to work together, state and federal government, to try to combat fraud.
13: Vance said states play a major role in helping federal agencies identify fraud and abuse in taxpayer-funded programs.
14: And these are not victimless crimes. Sometimes the most vulnerable people in our community are the ones who suffer when we don't take fraud seriously.
13: FTC Chairman Andrew Ferguson says organized fraud schemes are exploiting government programs and public trust.
15: It's become clear that huge groups of people in this country are taking advantage of our longstanding culture of trust to enrich themselves at the expense of the American people.
13: The meeting also sparked political criticism after many Democratic attorney generals declined to attend, saying they received invitations only days before the event and without a detailed agenda. The Trump administration says the task force will continue working with states to crack down on fraud and protect taxpayer dollars. I'm Sue Aller.
0: With gas prices hovering near a nationwide average of $4.50 a gallon and other costs still higher than expected, Americans' confidence in the economy has taken a hit. Correspondent Mike Hempen reports.
16: U.S. consumer confidence has declined as gas prices stay high and inflation remains elevated. That's a sharp contrast to rising stock prices that have neared record levels. The Conference Board's Consumer Confidence Index has dropped nearly a point this month to 93. That's the first decline after 3 months of gains. Gas prices have soared to a national average of about $4.50 a gallon. Polls show Americans have soured on President Trump's economic policies, potentially causing problems for Republicans heading into the midterm elections. I'm Mike Kempen.
0: A total of 19 states have gas prices averaging above $4.50, while California drivers are paying more than $6 a gallon on average. Nearly every state in the nation has diesel fuel prices above $5 a gallon. SpaceX has officially filed to become a publicly traded company, valued at over $1 trillion. But there are questions about the numbers adding up. The new old tech guy, Chuck Palm, explains.
17: SpaceX, the Elon Musk rocket company, is going public. June 12th is the date. The NASDAQ ticker, SPCX. If you have money in the market, this is the one you need to understand before the hype machine runs full blast. Let's break it down by the numbers. SpaceX pulled in $18.7 billion in revenue last year. Starlink was responsible for $11.4 billion. That's 61% of the entire company. A real business. But here's where it gets a bit complicated. Just the first 3 months of this year, SpaceX lost $4.3 billion on $4.7 billion in revenue. That's not a rounding error. They're spending as much as they earn and carrying $41 billion in accumulated losses since day one. Yet the company is targeting a valuation of $1.75 trillion, bigger than almost every company on the planet. Musk is reserving 30% of this IPO for retail investors, that's regular people with brokerage accounts, and most big IPOs give small investors 5 to 10%. This one's actively inviting you to the table. This is not necessarily a reason to buy, but it's a reason to pay very close attention before June 12th. This will be the hottest stock ticker this year, but this is also not investment advice. Follow the new old tech guy on X, at Chuck Palm.
0: Midweek Sports is in with America in the Morning's Robert Workman.
18: A four-game sweep for the Golden Knights in the Western Conference Final as they edged the Avalanche 2-1 last night in Las Vegas to advance to the Stanley Cup Finals. Coach John Tortorella.
19: I'm thrilled for the opportunity, thrilled to be along the ride with them. I consider the first three rounds playoffs. The last round, that's when you play for the Stanley Cup.
18: Vegas held the high-powered Colorado offense to just 7 goals in the series after the Avs had posted the league's best regular season record and won 8 of 9 games in the first 2 rounds of the playoffs. NBA, the Thunder kicked off the Spurs 127-114 in Game 5 of the Western Conference Final in Oklahoma City, taking a 3-2 series lead. 32 points for Shai Gilgeous-Alexander. Joe Mazzulla of the Celtics named NBA Coach of the Year. He's the fourth Boston boss to win the honor, and at age 38, the youngest since 1970. Baseball, one night after being no-hit, the Rangers scored 8 times in the first inning and held on for a 10-7 win over the Astros. Jock Peterson capped the snowman with a 3-run blast. Vaughn Grissom had a grand slam and 6 RBI to lead the Angels over the Tigers 10-6. Pirates hung up a 5-spot in the first and sailed past the Cubs 12-1. That's Chicago's 10th loss in a row. Mookie Betts hit 2 of LA's 5 taters as the Dodgers rolled over the Rockies 15-6. Yankees romped over the Royals 15-1, slamming 6 homers. Every starter in the lineup had at least 2 hits. First time that's happened in Yankee franchise history. Brewers blanked the Cardinals 6-0 behind the 7-hit pitching of Kyle Harrison and the Cracker Box. That's Wednesday Sports.
0: Thank you, sir. Now 7 till. From Fraggle Rock to the Dark Crystal, the creatures that shaped generations are getting their own backstage tour. That and more when America in the Morning continues after these messages.
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0: It's 5 till. America in the Morning continues. In spite of his late-night TV show ending, people are still talking about Stephen Colbert. Entertainment reporter Kevin Carr has details.
24: Stephen Colbert, whose late show ended on Thursday, continues to make news. On Friday night, he was the guest host for the Michigan Public Access show, Only in Monroe.
25: So I am grateful to be able to be here on Monroe Community Media before they also get acquired by Paramount.
24: This was a nod to him guest hosting before he started on The Late Show in 2015. Over the weekend, CBS was accused of trying to silence Colbert when they sent takedown notices to anyone reposting the show. Of course, CBS produced that episode and was following its usual practice for any of its copyrighted work. By Monday, the studio announced it would no longer issue takedown notices. On Saturday, former New York Times reporter Bill Carter appeared on MSNBC's The Weekend. Carter, who has written two books about late night, including The Late Shift, about the feud between Letterman and Leno, responded to an AI video President Trump posted on social media featuring himself throwing Colbert into a dumpster.
26: Certainly the idea that he throws a man in the dumpster at the end of it indicates that he was personally involved. Really, the government was pushing to get rid of this man because he was a critic.
24: On Tuesday, Mediate amplified a report from Puck News that Colbert's final show was not even mentioned on CBS Mornings because the network objected to a bit lampooning anchor Tony DeCoppel reporting from Taiwan about Trump's China visit.
21: It's the CBS Evening News with Tony DeCoppel reporting live from the wrong China.
24: I'm Kevin Carr.
0: It's your first ever chance to visit the studio in New York City and see how artisans build and stitch together the famous characters of Sesame Street, Fraggle Rock, The Muppets, and The Dark Crystal before they hit the screen. Correspondent Julie Walker reports that Jim Henson's Creature Shop will now be offering special guided tours.
27: A puppet-making workshop founded by the legendary creator of The Muppets is drawing back its curtain, says Jason Weber, creative supervisor, Jim Henson's Creature Shop.
28: We've never been open to the public, basically. We're a private organization. We were initially created just for the production purposes of the Jim Henson Company.
27: But at $150 a pop, this may not be your children's Muppet show or tour. However, fans get to meet a builder and see a demonstration.
28: We thought with the tours, it does give the fans the opportunity to see what goes on behind those locked doors.
27: They also get to take photos and videos with characters from Fraggle Rock, The Muppet Show, and Sesame Street. Henson founded the workshop in the 1960s. He died in 1990. Julie Walker, New York.
0: America in the Morning for Wednesday, May 27th, 2026 is produced by Jeff McKay. I'm John Trout. This is Westwood One.
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4: Good morning. It is 5 o'clock. I'm Sean Martinez, along with Captain Dan, in for Jim Arthur. Here's what's making news on this Wednesday, May 27th. The Palmer Lake town attorney, has resigned after less than 2 months in the position. According to the Gazette, Kent Whitmer was hired for the position back on March 30th. The town received Whitmer's resignation on Sunday and indicated the reason for his departure was due to the ongoing strife and turmoil surrounding the town and its government. He also noted that the position required more than his full-time attention. He added that it had been negatively affecting his clients' home life and health, according to Palmer Lake Mayor Dennis Stern. Palmer Lake has been embroiled in controversy since the town was asked to annex land to build a Bucky's Travel Center in 2024.
5: A man is in jail in the death of a woman found inside a motel room in Colorado Springs. Back on May 20th, police were called to a motel room on South Nevada near I-25, where a woman's body was found. She was identified as 65-year-old Lauren Jensen Green. Authorities were able to track down and arrest 60-year-old Timothy O'Brien on Monday. He was taken into custody, charged with first-degree murder. Cause of the death has not been released. Jensen Green's death is the sixth homicide in Colorado Springs this year.
4: A person who was killed in a shooting at a gas station over the weekend is identified. Police were called to a gas station on Sunday afternoon at around 3:45 near Highway 24 and 21st Street on a possible shooting. Police detained a man and the victim fled the area in a vehicle. That car was found later at a 7-Eleven store on Colorado Avenue, and the victim was dead inside. That person is identified as 43-year-old Robert Dofer. After the initial investigation, homicide detectives took 64-year-old Timothy Arvidson into custody and is charged with first-degree murder. No word on what provoked this shooting. This is the seventh homicide in Colorado Springs so far this year.
5: A woman is in jail after being busted with a half-million fentanyl pills in her vehicle. An Eagle County deputy was patrolling the western edge of the county last Thursday when he noticed a driver committing several traffic violations. The deputy pulled the motorist over and observed the driver was acting erratically. He searched the trunk of the vehicle and found 500,000 pills weighing more than 111 pounds inside some furniture boxes. 62-year-old Myrna Valenzuela of Mesa, Arizona, was taken into custody and is facing several felony drug charges. She's being held on a $100,000 bond.
4: The Pasco County Sheriff's Office announced Tuesday human remains found in 1986 have been identified. The skeletal remains of Joseph Paskovich Jr. were discovered on a ranch west of I-25. Authorities searched the area and found remnants of clothing and a belt, determining he had been shot in the head. Using a DNA profile from Paskovich's teeth, the team identified potential relatives and constructed a family tree from publicly accessible genealogical databases. Detectives obtained DNA samples from those suspected relatives and developed a likely identity of the remains. In April of this year, the Colorado Bureau of Investigation confirmed a DNA match. Paskovich had ties to Colorado Springs and was confirmed to be in the area in October of 1985. Now, the circumstances surrounding his death are still unclear.
5: Expect delays in traffic detours today and tomorrow in Colorado Springs. The Air Force Academy graduation will be held Thursday morning at Falcon Stadium. Vice President J.D. Vance will be the keynote speaker at the graduation, and rolling roadblocks will cause traffic to be stopped to get Vance from the airport to the academy. The FAA will also require road closures and detours for motorists when the Thunderbirds are flying. Expect some roads on the academy to be closed on Wednesday from 10 to 4:30 and on Thursday from 9 a.m. to 1 p.m. The State Patrol reminds motorists not to stop on the interstate to watch a flyover. You'll be ticketed. You can watch the graduation on our website at KBOR.com.
4: 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Coming up, we'll check your forecast. We'll also check traffic from the traffic center. 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
14: A better life with Dr. Sanjay Gupta.
15: If you are struggling with substance abuse, alcohol, pills, whatever it may be, first of all, it's nothing to be ashamed of. We know addiction is a brain disease, and we also know getting into recovery can be tough. Also, in case this helps, I want to tell you about a new study at a Harvard School of Public Health, which found that spiritual belief, the idea of a steady religious practice, had a protective effect from addiction. Experts we talked to told us there were probably a few reasons why this might be the case. Number one, excessive drug and alcohol use would not be the norm in a religious community, and people want to fit in. Two, a belief in a higher power provides people with hope and solace, great foils for addiction. And three, and I think there's some merit to this, regular attendance in a faith community also provides connection. Just like in AA, camaraderie and social support is often what you need. I'm Dr. Sanjay Gupta, helping you live a better life.
16: Iran. Iran can't get their act together. They don't know how to sign a non-nuclear deal. They better get smart soon.
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4: 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From the traffic center, so far we're seeing not really too much going on right now. We do have a growing volume on I-25 coming up from Pueblo up to Colorado Springs and also all the way up to Denver, but everything smooth sailing, no accidents to report. That's traffic. KVOR weather from the 11 Alert team at KKTV. Kevin Bloomberg says we're going to see cloudy skies again today. A better chance of rain this morning and this afternoon. It will be a cooler day, high of only 62. And then for tonight, cloudy with storms possible, low 44. And then for Thursday, morning sunshine, afternoon clouds, scattered storms, a little warmer, high around 70. Currently, it is 52 in Colorado Springs, 58 in Pueblo, 62 in Denver. KVOR News Time is now 5:08. Iran promising retaliation after new U.S. strikes against the country. Fox's Ashley Webster has more from Tel Aviv.
3: U.S. Central Command says those strikes on Iranian missile launching sites were purely defensive to protect U.S. troops, but Iran is calling it an aggressive and blatant violation of the ceasefire. Iran's foreign ministry, meantime, added that it will leave no act of aggression unanswered, but did not elaborate, while the country's supreme leader says, quote, America will no longer have a safe haven in the Middle East. And, of course, the Strait of Hormuz remains closed, the price of oil remains higher, and the global economy remains in limbo.
4: Despite the heightened tensions, President Trump has expressed optimism about the state of a peace deal, writing on Truth Social Monday that negotiations were proceeding nicely.
5: A Pennsylvania woman accused of faking a terminal brain cancer diagnosis to scam family and friends out of thousands of dollars is still on the run. Fox's Jeff Monsoto has the details.
17: FBI wanted notices continue for Vanessa O'Rourke of Pennsylvania, a wanted fugitive indicted in 2018 on 15 counts of fraud. Federal prosecutors say she falsely claimed that she was suffering from terminal brain cancer, allegedly convincing relatives, friends, and supporters to send her money. Federal prosecutors say O'Rourke raised $12,000 in a GoFundMe campaign, then used the money on trips and personal expenses. The FBI urging anyone with information about O'Rourke or her whereabouts to contact the agency. Jeff Manasso, Fox News.
4: Court documents revealing police sought a gun violence restraining order against the father of one of the gunmen who killed three people in a San Diego mosque earlier this month. Fox's San Diego's Tony Shin has more.
18: Court papers were filed in January of 2025 by Chula Vista Police. It's a gun violence protective order against Marco Vasquez, the father of 18-year-old Caleb Vasquez. In that emergency order, police highlighted concerns about Caleb's behavior, which included, quote, idolizing Nazis and mass shootings. Also, that Caleb at one point had to be held on a 5150 hold, which is psychiatric detention. The officers were concerned about Caleb's father having at least a dozen firearms at his Chula Vista home.
4: Days after the shooting, the Vasquez family released a statement referencing Caleb, reading, "Measures were taken to help him through his mental instability. It ultimately was not enough." Investigators have yet to disclose whether the parents of the shooters would face charges for that attack.
5: California Governor Gavin Newsom is drawing outrage over a portrait of himself that would allegedly cost taxpayers $33,000. Fox's Tim Rigotti has more.
4: KVOR News Time is now 5:11. Lawmakers and defense leaders highlighted opportunities to implement technology at the Pentagon. Fox's Kevin Uritsky has more in Securing America.
19: Securing America.
20: A recent House Armed Services Subcommittee hearing focused on technology at the Pentagon. Nebraska Republican Congressman Don Bacon spoke about the importance of the current technological age in the military.
21: The battlefield is changing on a fundamental level, and our opponents are dead set on using this paradigm shift in technology as an opportunity to degrade America's dominance.
20: Emil Michael, the Department of War's Undersecretary for Research and Engineering, issued this warning.
22: If we don't maintain technological overmatch, American service members will pay the price in combat.
20: The Pentagon's Chief Digital and Artificial Intelligence Officer, Cameron Stanley, said that one of the keys to maintaining an advantage is working with big business, not against it.
23: The department should not outspend our commercial partners. We should harness their technological and economic dynamism for national defense.
20: All witnesses testified that moving at the speed of innovation is also a major key. Kevin Uretsky, Fox News.
5: Gen Xer's favorite water gun is celebrating its 40th anniversary. Fox's Evan Brown reports.
25: Lonnie Johnson had a career lasting longer than a decade as an engineer at NASA and the U.S. Air Force, but he developed an idea for a pressure-powered water gun toy. Initially named the Power Drencher, the user pumped air into a water reservoir mounted to the brightly colored plastic rifle or pistol. While the usual water pistols of the day would shoot a tiny spray of water, pulling the trigger on Johnson's design fired a hefty stream, soaking the target. And it's on this day in 1986, Johnson was awarded a patent for what became known as the Super Soaker. Eben Brown, Fox News.
4: 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Coming up, we will check our forecast. Looks like rain Rain. Also, we'll check traffic from the traffic center as well. Coming up here on 740 KVOR.
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14: A Better Life with Dr. Sanjay Gupta.
15: Have you ever noticed that you mostly breathe through one nostril at a time? Even when you're not sick, even when your allergies aren't bothering you. The body actually switches the dominant nostril as frequently as every 2 hours while we're awake. That's according to Adam Taylor, an anatomy professor at Lancaster University in the UK. This alternating cycle is automatic. It's regulated subconsciously by the hypothalamus and the brain, he said. Your body does this to give each nostril a chance to rest and repair so they don't get too dried out, which could make it easier for pathogens and inflammation to cause damage. Now, Taylor also said studies suggest the left nostril may be more dominant, and when the right nostril is dominant, the body is in a more alert or even stressed state. Who knew? Pretty fascinating stuff. I'm Dr. Sanjay Gupta, helping you live a better life.
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4: KVOR News Time is now 517 from the traffic center. Well, so far here in Colorado Springs, everything moving at posted speeds. No accidents to report. Looks like really no slowing at this point either. Now, if you are traveling up to Denver, West Denver, if you're heading up maybe to the high country on I-70, westbound I-70 is closed between Morrison Road and Lookout Mountain Road because of an overturned semi. Traffic is being diverted at Morrison, but if you are planning on going to high country this morning, expect major delays and a detour. Everything else looks good. That's traffic.
29: From the 11 Alert Team at KKTV, here's Southern Colorado's most accurate forecast on KVOR.
27: Cloudy with increasing rain this morning, then a few showers and storms heading on into the afternoon and evening hours. Noticeably cooler, with highs only in the mid-60s. For the KKTV 11 Alert Weather, I'm meteorologist Kevin Bloomberg.
4: It's currently 53 in Colorado Springs, 58 in Pueblo, 62 in Denver. 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
14: A better life with Dr. Sanjay Gupta.
15: Making sure your kids get enough sleep. It's one of the most important things you can do for them as a parent, and yet it's often overlooked. Not only does sleep in the early years set the stage for mental and physical health, it also creates the foundation for how one sleeps later in life. That's according to the National Sleep Foundation. Now, that organization recommends 14 to 17 hours a night for newborns, 12 to 15 for infants, 11 to 14 for toddlers, 10 to 13 for preschoolers, and 9 to 11 for school-aged children. When it's age appropriate, start by talking to your kids about why sleep is important. It helps their body grow, helps their brains learn, helps their mood stay steady. Don't underestimate the importance of a routine. You can even narrate what you're doing step by step to help them along the way. I'm Dr. Sanjay Gupta, helping you live a better life.
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18: I'm Ryan Kaufman with Sports on KVOR. Swept away.
19: Uh-oh, La Pastone. Forehand, he scores. Mark Stone, goals in back-to-back games since his return, 1-0 Vegas, not 5 minutes into period one of game four.
18: Altitude Sports on the call, as heard on Extra Sports 1300. Vegas wasted no time jumping on the Avs in game four and didn't look back, completing the four-game sweep 2-1. Gabriel Landeskog got the lone goal with 2 minutes left, a perfect microcosm of a series in which the Avalanche either scored too little or too late. Head coach Jared Bednar on why.
24: It's their checking game. And I thought Carter Hart had an incredible series at times.
18: As to the why of a historic season coming to such an abrupt end, Bednar did not have an answer.
24: I can't really answer that right now, but I think that takes a little bit of time, a little reflection. Yeah.
18: The Golden Knights will now await the winner of the Hurricanes-Canadiens series. Carolina looks to take a 3-1 lead tonight at 6. Shai Gilgeous-Alexander scores a game-high 32 points on 16 of 17 shooting from the free-throw line as the Thunder beat the Spurs 127-114 to take a 3-2 series lead. A two-run home run from Mookie Betts off of Kyle Freeland in the first inning was the start of a long night in L.A. for the Rockies. In a 15-6 loss, the Dodgers touch up Freeland for 8 runs in 6 innings and score another 7 off of reliever Zach Agnos, who only lasted 2 innings. LA will go for the series sweep tonight at 8:10. I'll have more on these stories on Drive Time Sports at 3. For now, I'm Ryan Kaufman, and that's sports on 740 KVOR.
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26: This is a Bloomberg Money Minute. Groupon is cutting jobs. The site that finds deals for restaurants, shopping, and events is laying off 400 workers globally. The company says it's looking to rebuild itself as an artificial intelligence native company. Most of these job cuts will happen by the end of the third quarter. Checking on your money, the S&P 500 hit another record high yesterday with chipmakers leading the charge. This morning, investors are tracking continuing developments in the Middle East. S&P futures are up 21 points, Dow futures rising 235. And Exxon and ConocoPhillips are said to be in active negotiations with Venezuela about tapping the country's vast oil reserves. Both companies are worried about what may happen if the political situation changes and are looking for ironclad contracts as they consider re-entering the country. One of the most critical issues is whether the companies can structure their investments in such a way that they don't lose money if they're nationalized in the future. Courtney Dunhope, Bloomberg Radio.
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14: A better life with Dr. Sanjay Gupta.
15: Breast cancer is the most common cancer among women in the world. And according to a new study out of the University of Washington School of Medicine, an estimated 3.5 million cases a year are expected by 2050. Now, the good news is we've gotten so much better at screening, earlier detection, and cutting-edge treatments in many countries, including here in the United States. But even here in America, Black women have a death rate from breast cancer that is 40% higher than white women, a disparity that exists despite our world-class treatment infrastructure. So what can you do to lower your risk? Eat less red meat? Try your best to manage your blood sugar and your weight? Exercise is really important. Cut back on drinking, quit smoking. And remember this, you should start getting mammograms. At what age? 40. That's when you should start. I'm Dr. Sanjay Gupta, helping you live a better life.
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4: 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So far, everything moving pretty good here in Colorado Springs. We've got growing volume in the usual spots along Powers from Woodbend down to Platte. Also, Mesa Ridge started to pick up there at I-25 heading into Gate 20 to Fort Carson. And also Highway 115 at Nelson going to Gate 1 into the Mountain Post. That's traffic. KVOR weather from the 11 Alert team at KKTV. It's going to be a cloudy day today. Could see some showers this morning. It'll maybe see some sunshine during the midday and then clouds back, and we'll see temperatures only get to around 62 today. And then for Thursday morning, sunshine, afternoon clouds, scattered storms. Warmer, though, high around 70. It's 53 in Colorado Springs, 58 in Pueblo, 62 in Denver. KVOR news time is now 5:28.
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15: A colleague of mine was telling me the other day about how their Instagram feed is filled with videos, most of them kind of funny, about how grandparents and friends tend to bulldoze new parents out of the way to get to see their baby. As a dad of three daughters, I know how life really does become all about them the moment those kids are born. But I also know parents are still people, too, who need their own attention beyond being mom or dad. And moms, in particular in those early years, can feel especially invisible in the eyes of other people. So what can you do to stop contributing to what is known as maternal invisibility? Women we spoke to said these two things were the most helpful. When people stopped to ask how they could best support them, number one, or when they took the initiative to handle certain tasks that obviously needed to be done. I'm Dr. Sanjay Gupta, helping you live a better life.
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4: Good morning. It is 5:30. I'm Sean Martinez along with Captain Dan in for Jim Arthur. Here's what's making news on this Wednesday, May 27th. Well, the Palmer Lake attorney, town attorney has resigned after less than 2 months on the job. According to the Gazette, Kent Whitmer was hired for the position back on March 30th. The town received Whitmer's resignation on Sunday and indicated the reason for his departure was due to the ongoing strife and turmoil surrounding the town and its government. He also noted that the position required more than his full-time attention. He added it had been negatively affecting his clients' home life and health, according to Palmer Lake Mayor Dennis Stern. Palmer Lake has been embroiled in controversy since the town was asked to annex land to build a Bucky's Travel Center in 2024.
23: A man is in jail in the death of a woman found inside of a motel room in Colorado Springs. Back on May 20th, police were called to a motel room on South Nevada near I-25, where a woman's body was found. She was identified as 65-year-old Lauren Jensen Green. Authorities were able to track down and arrest 60-year-old Timothy O'Brien on Monday. He was taken into custody and is charged with first-degree murder. Cause of death has not been released. Jensen Green's death is a sixth homicide in Colorado Springs this year.
4: Well, a person who was killed in a shooting at a gas station over the weekend is identified. Police were called to the gas station on Sunday afternoon at around 3:45 near Highway 24 and 21st Street on a possible shooting. Police detained a man, and the victim, prior to them getting there, fled the area in a vehicle. Well, that car was found later at a 7-Eleven store not far at Colorado Avenue near 21st, with the victim inside, who was dead. The person identified as 43-year-old Robert Doffer. After the initial investigation, homicide detectives took 64-year-old Timothy Arvidson into custody and is charged with first-degree murder. No word on what provoked the shooting. This is the seventh homicide in Colorado Springs this year.
23: A woman is in jail after being busted with a half-million fentanyl pills in her vehicle. An Eagle County deputy was patrolling the western edge of the county last Thursday when he noticed a driver committing several traffic violations. The deputy pulled the motorist over and observed the driver was acting erratically. He searched the trunk of the vehicle and found 500,000 pills weighing more than 111 pounds inside some furniture boxes. 62-year-old Myrna Venezuela of Mesa, Arizona, was taken into custody and is facing several felony drug charges. She's being held on a $100,000 bond.
4: The El Paso County Sheriff's Office announced Tuesday human remains found in 1986 have been identified. The skeletal remains of Joseph Paskovich Jr. were discovered on a ranch west of I-25. Authorities searched the area and found remnants of clothing and a belt, determining he had been shot in the head. Using a DNA profile from Paskovich's teeth, the team identified potential relatives and constructed a family tree from publicly accessible genealogical databases. Detectives obtained DNA samples from those suspected relatives and developed a likely identity of the remains. In April of this year, the Colorado Bureau of Investigation confirmed a DNA match. Paskovich had ties to Colorado Springs and was confirmed to be in the area in October of 1985. The circumstances surrounding his death, though, still unclear.
23: Expect delays and traffic detours today and tomorrow in Colorado Springs. The Air Force Academy graduation will be held Thursday morning at Falcon Stadium. Vice President J.D. Vance will be the keynote speaker at the graduation. And rolling roadblocks will cause traffic to be stopped to get Vance.

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7: 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From the traffic center, we're seeing heavier volume now headed to Fort Carson, Mesa Ridge at I-25. Backing up there, going to Gate 20. Milton Probia Powers at the Springs Airport, seeing heavier volume as well as over off of Highway 2494 Mark Shovel. And busier on North Academy over by Union. That's traffic. KVOR weather from the 11 Alert Team at KKTV. Well, more clouds this morning. I do have a chance of some rain. It rained a little bit this morning and could see on and off showers throughout the morning. And then we could see some clearing by midday, but then clouds will return and we'll see storms possible. And cooler day, high 62. Currently, it is 53 in Colorado Springs, 58 in Pueblo, 54 in Fountain. KVOR News Time is now 5:38. Iran continues negotiations with the U.S. despite promising to retaliate against a new round of airstrikes. Fox's Trey Yingst has more from Tel Aviv.
8: The final details for a possible agreement between the United States and Iran are still being discussed. Regional officials say that implementation of an agreement is even more important than what is written in a possible deal. We're also tracking the conflict between Israel and the Lebanese militant group Hezbollah. An Israeli official told Fox News that preparations are underway for the upcoming meeting in Washington on Thursday that will formally mark the start of the military-to-military channel between Israel and Lebanon. The official added that Iran hopes the broader ceasefire will undermine the current efforts between Israel and Lebanon aimed at weakening Hezbollah.
7: Despite continued negotiations, Israel launched a series of new strikes in southern Lebanon and Gaza.
9: President Trump is meeting with his cabinet today. Fox's Jared Halpern has details.
10: Today's cabinet meeting comes as a tentative peace deal is negotiated to end the war with Iran. The president has warned attacks on Iran could resume if an agreement ending Iran's nuclear program is not reached. A White House official tells the Washington Post President Trump and his team will also discuss the economy and the anti-fraud task force. President Trump had planned to hold this cabinet meeting at Camp David, the presidential retreat in rural Maryland, but scrapped those plans because of the possibility of inclement weather here. At the White House, Jared Halpern, Fox News.
7: The FDA issues a recall of one of Whole Foods' soups. Fox's Lisa Brady reports from House Call on Health.
11: This is House Call for Health. A soup product sold at Whole Foods is being recalled for a possible undeclared allergen. The Food and Drug Administration recalling 24-ounce cups of Whole Foods Market Kitchen minestrone soup. It may contain undeclared shrimp. Massachusetts-based company Kettle Cuisine says the recall was initiated after a single cup of soup was discovered in store containing the incorrect product, which included shrimp. Individuals who have shrimp allergies could run the risk of serious or life-threatening allergic reactions if consumed. The products were sold in Whole Foods stores in 17 states, including Florida and New York, along with Washington.

0: FTC. They have a Best Buy date of May 27th, 2026. The FDA says no illnesses are reported. Consumers are being urged not to use the affected products, and they can return the soup to the place of purchase for a full refund. For more health news, go to foxnewshealth.com. 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I'm Lisa Brady, Fox News.
1: Vermont Senator Peter Welch is confronted about one of his hobbies in the wake of the henavirus outbreak. Fox's Chad Pergram has more from the Speaker's Lobby.
2: I'm Chad Pergram with the Speaker's Lobby. There's a working theory that a Dutch ornithologist is patient zero in the recent hantavirus outbreak. He visited a landfill in Argentina. Birdwatchers from around the world flocked to the landfill to see the rare white-throated caracara, and it's believed that that's where the ornithologist came in contact with the droppings of long-tailed pygmy rice rats. They carry the Andes strain of the hantavirus. Democratic Vermont Senator Peter Welch is known for visiting dumps in the Green Mountain State. A reporter on Capitol Hill recently asked Welch if he was worried about contracting hantavirus after his regular trips to the dump and what we learned about the hantavirus in South America. When asked, Welch argued that, quote, Vermont has clean dumps. Welch doesn't don any protective gear when he visits the dumps, just his Carhartts and a baseball cap. And despite the concern about hantavirus, Welch says, quote, nothing will keep me away from the dump. And to be clear, there is no evidence that any rodent carries the hantavirus in Vermont dumps. With the Speaker's Lobby, Chad Pergram, Fox News.
3: A national coffee chain is giving back today by donating a portion of its iced coffee sales to help kids. Fox's Tanya J. Powers has details.
4: Grabbing your iced coffee at Dunkin' today means you'll also be supporting a nonprofit, bringing joy to kids battling hunger or illness. $1 for every iced coffee and cold brew sold at participating Dunkin' locations across the country will be donated to the Dunkin' Joy in Childhood Foundation. Dunkin says the money raised will benefit pediatric health and hunger relief groups. Last year, Dunkin's Iced Coffee Day generated more than $2 million to support its initiatives, including Dunkin Connecting Joy, Dunkin Prom, and Dogs for Joy. Dunkin's Joy in Childhood Foundation was founded in 2006, and since then has generated more than $70 million to hundreds of local and national charities. Tanya J. Powers, Fox News.
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3: 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Come on, we'll check your forecast. Looks like rain in it. And we'll also check traffic. Has some problems if you're going to the mountains. Details coming up here on 740 KVOR.
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11: How often do you stop to wonder whether you should share something that's revealing, maybe even embarrassing, with a partner, a friend, or even your boss? In her new book called Revealing, The Underrated Power of Oversharing, behavioral scientist Leslie John says doing just that can help you deepen relationships that are vital to your life. We need people to trust us in order to get things like love, friendship, and career success. That's what she told us. When you make yourself vulnerable by revealing something sensitive, it does make other people trust you. In turn, when you ask someone to reveal something about themselves, showing that interest will generally lead someone to like you more. Why? Because people like to be asked about themselves, she says. It also signals that they are discriminating and choosy, but in a good way. I'm Dr. Sanjay Gupta, helping you live a better life.
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2: KVOR News Time is 547 from the traffic center. So far, everything moving pretty well here in Colorado Springs. Do have those backups at Mesa Ridge at I-25 heading into Gate 24 Carson. Starting back in also Mesa Ridge at Powers and also over off of Powers near Fountain Boulevard. That's traffic.
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3: Cloudy with increasing rain this morning, then a few showers and storms heading on into the afternoon and evening hours. Noticeably cooler, with highs only in the mid-60s. With the KKTV 11 Alert Weather, I'm meteorologist Kevin Bloomberg.
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9: I'm Ryan Kaufman with sports on KVOR. Swept away.
10: Uh-oh, lob pass, stone, forehand, he scores. Mark Stone, goals in back-to-back games since his return, 1-0 Vegas, not 5 minutes into period one of game four.
9: Altitude Sports on the call, as heard on Extra Sports 1300. Vegas wasted no time jumping on the Avs in Game 4 and didn't look back, completing the four-game sweep 2-1. Gabriel Landeskog got the lone goal with 2 minutes left, a perfect microcosm of a series in which the Avalanche either scored too little or too late. Head coach Jared Bednar on why.
11: It's their checking game, and I thought Carter Hart had a incredible series at times.
9: As to the why of a historic season coming to such an abrupt end, Bednar did not have an answer.
11: I can't really answer that right now, but I think that takes a little bit of time, a little reflection. Yeah.
9: The Golden Knights will now await the winner of the Hurricanes-Canadiens series. Carolina looks to take a 3-1 lead tonight at 6. Shai Gilgeous-Alexander scores a game-high 32 points on 16 of 17 shooting from the free-throw line as the Thunder beat the Spurs 127-114 to take a 3-2 series lead. A two-run home run from Mookie Betts off of Kyle Freeland in the first inning was the start of a long night in L.A. for the Rockies. In a 15-6 loss, the Dodgers touch up Freeland for 8 runs in 6 innings and score another 7 off of reliever Zach Agnos, who only lasted 2 innings. L.A. will go for the series sweep tonight at 8:10. I'll have more on these stories on Drive Time Sports at 3. For now, I'm Ryan Kaufman, and that's sports on 740 KVOR.
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15: A better life with Dr. Sanjay Gupta.
16: People have started using AI for all sorts of things, but I cannot think of an area where the stakes are higher than your health. First of all, I'll tell you this. I know doctors who have cracked some seemingly impossible cases with the help of AI, so it can be a powerful tool. But AI can also hallucinate, provide bad advice, and be just as confident when it does that. If you do decide to plug any personal medical information into one of these chatbots, you should know that while the companies that created them have robust privacy protections in place, they are not bound by HIPAA, like your healthcare provider is. Whatever the advice presented to you, take it with a degree of healthy skepticism. Always get a second opinion. And remember, if you ever experience concerning symptoms, skip the AI consult and head straight to the ER. I'm Dr. Sanjay Gupta, helping you live a better life.
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1: This is a Bloomberg Money Minute. Groupon is cutting jobs. The site that finds deals for restaurants, shopping, and events is laying off 400 workers globally. The company says it's looking to rebuild itself as an artificial intelligence native company. Most of these job cuts will happen by the end of the third quarter. Checking on your money, the S&P 500 hit another record high yesterday with chipmakers leading the charge. This morning, investors are tracking continuing developments in the Middle East. S&P futures are up 21 points, Dow futures rising 235. And Exxon and ConocoPhillips are said to be in active negotiations with Venezuela about tapping the country's vast oil reserves. Both companies are worried about what may happen if the political situation changes and are looking for ironclad contracts as they consider re-entering the country. One of the most critical issues is whether the companies can structure their investments in such a way that they don't lose money if they're nationalized in the future. Courtney Dunhope, Bloomberg Radio.
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3: KVOR News Time is now 5:57 from the traffic center. Things are moving pretty well out there. We've got backup starting, though, at Mesa Ridge and I-25 heading into Gate 24 Carson. It's also getting busier over off of Powers near Bradley Road and also Highway 94 with Mark Sheffel. That's traffic. KVOR weather from the 11 Alert Team at KKTV. We see some rain this morning. Should see a little bit of sunshine by midday, but then it'll cloud back over and we could see storms once again. Cooler day, high of only 62. Currently 53 in Colorado Springs, 58 in Pueblo. It's 54 at the Air Force Academy. KVOR News Time is now 5:58.
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3: Good morning. It is 6 o'clock. I'm Sean Martinez, along with Captain Dan, in for Jim Arthur. Here's what's making news on this Wednesday, May 27th. The Palmer Lake town attorney has resigned after less than 2 months on the job. According to the Gazette, Kent Whitmer was hired for the position back on March 30th. The town received Whitmer's resignation on Sunday and indicated the reason for his departure was due to the ongoing strife and turmoil surrounding the town and its government. He also noted that the position required more than his full-time attention. He added it had been negatively affecting his clients' home life and health, according to Palmer Lake Mayor Dennis Stern. Palmer Lake has been embroiled in controversy since the town was asked to annex land to build a Bucky's Travel Center in 2024.
8: A man is in jail in the death of a woman found inside a motel room in Colorado Springs. Back on May 20th, police were called to a motel room on South Nevada near I-25, where a woman's body was found. She was identified as 65-year-old Lauren Jensen Green. Authorities were able to track down and arrest 60-year-old Timothy O'Brien on Monday. He was taken into custody and is charged with first-degree murder. The cause of death has not been released. Jensen Green's death is the sixth homicide in Colorado Springs this year.
3: A person who was killed in a shooting at a gas station over the weekend has been identified. Police were called to the gas station on Sunday afternoon at around 3:45 near Highway 24 and 21st Street on a possible shooting. Police detained a man and the victim fled prior to them arriving in a vehicle. That car was later found at a 7-Eleven store nearby at Colorado Avenue, and the victim was dead inside. That person is identified as 43-year-old Robert Dofer. After the initial investigation, homicide detectives took 64-year-old Timothy Arvidson into custody and is charged with first-degree murder. No word on what provoked the shooting. This is the seventh homicide in Colorado Springs so far this year.
8: A woman is in jail after being busted with a half million fentanyl pills in her vehicle. An Eagle County deputy was patrolling the western edge of the county last Thursday when he noticed a driver committing, several traffic violations. The deputy pulled the motorist over and observed the driver was acting erratically. He searched the trunk of the vehicle and found 500,000 pills weighing more than 111 pounds inside some furniture boxes. 62-year-old Myrna Venezuela of Mesa, Arizona, was taken into custody and is facing several felony drug charges. She's being held on a $100,000 bond.
3: KVOR News Time is now 6:03. And as we head out to the warmer weather, KKTV's Adam Acheson has a reminder to hikers.
13: Well, tonight a hiker is recovering after being attacked by a moose. That happened near Winter Park, west of Denver. Parks and Wildlife says the adult victim was walking two dogs Sunday afternoon when a cow moose with a calf nearby charged at them. CPW says the moose kicked the person several times, causing some pretty serious injuries to their chest and arms. They say the person was able to get away, call for help, thankfully. Wildlife officials say it's important to give moose plenty of space if you happen to encounter one.
3: Adam Acheson with KKTV 11 News.
8: I've always wondered, is it moose or meese? Okay. Expect delays and traffic detours on Wednesday and Thursday here in the Springs. The Air Force Academy graduation will be held on Thursday morning at Falcon Stadium. Vice President J.D. Vance will be the keynote speaker at the graduation, and rolling roadblocks will cause traffic to be stopped to get Vance from the airport to the academy. The FAA will also require road closures and detours for motorists when the Thunderbirds are flying. Expect some road closures on the Academy Wednesday from 10 to 4:30 and then Thursday from 9 a.m. to 1 p.m. State Patrol reminds motorists not to stop on the interstate to watch the flyover. You'll be ticketed. You can watch the graduation on our website, KVOR.com.
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8: All right. Well, I used to watch Rocky the Flying Squirrel and Bullwinkle the Moose. So
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3: News time is now 6:07 from the traffic center. Volume on the roadways, but overall still moving pretty well. We've got Highway 24 picking up as you're traveling over by in the Peyton area, over by looks like Elbert Road. Also, we've got heavier volume over off of Mesa Ridge at I-25 heading into Gate 20 to Fort Carson and picking up on the west side, Highway 24 between Manitou and the interstate. That's traffic. This is KVOR weather from the 11 Alert team at KKTV. It'll be a cloudy day with storms possible, cooler, high 62. Thursday morning sunshine, afternoon clouds with some scattered storms, warmer, high around 70. It's 53 in the Springs, 58 in Pueblo, 40 in Cripple Creek. KVOR news time is now 6:08. Iran is promising retaliation after new U.S. strikes against the country. Fox's Ashley Webster has more from Tel Aviv.
21: U.S. Central Command says those strikes on Iranian missile launching sites were purely defensive to protect U.S. troops, but Iran is calling it an aggressive and blatant violation of the ceasefire. Iran's foreign ministry, meantime, added that it will leave no act of aggression unanswered, but did not elaborate, while the country's supreme leader says, quote, America will no longer have a safe haven in the Middle East. And of course, the Strait of Hormuz remains closed, the price of oil remains higher, and the global economy remains in limbo.
3: Despite the heightened tensions, President Trump has expressed optimism about the state of a peace deal, writing on Truth Social Monday that negotiations were proceeding nicely.
8: A Pennsylvania woman accused of faking a terminal brain cancer diagnosis to scam family and friends out of thousands of dollars is still on the run. Fox's Jeff Minoso has his story.
19: FBI wanted notices continue for Vanessa O'Rourke of Pennsylvania, a wanted fugitive indicted in 2018 on 15 counts of fraud. Federal prosecutors say she falsely claimed that she was suffering from terminal brain cancer, allegedly convincing relatives, friends, and supporters to send her money. Federal prosecutors say O'Rourke raised $12,000 in a GoFundMe campaign, then used the money on trips and personal expenses. The FBI urging anyone with information about O'Rourke or her whereabouts to contact the agency. Jeff Manasso, Fox News.
3: Court documents revealing police sought a gun violence restraining order against the father of one of the gunmen who killed three people at a San Diego mosque earlier this month. Fox 5's San Diego's Tony Shin has more.
20: Court papers were filed in January of 2025 by Chula Vista Police. It's a gun violence protective order against Marco Vasquez, the father of 18-year-old Caleb Vasquez. In that emergency order, police highlighted concerns about Caleb's behavior, which included, quote, idolizing Nazis and mass shootings. Also, that Caleb at one point had to be held on a 5150 hold, which is psychiatric detention. The officers were concerned about Caleb's father having at least a dozen firearms at his Chula Vista home.
3: Days after the shooting, the Vasquez family released a statement referencing Caleb's reading. Measures were taken to help him through his mental instability. It ultimately was not enough. Investigators have yet to disclose whether the parents of the shooters would face charges for the attack.
8: California Governor Gavin Newsom is drawing outrage over a portrait of himself that would allegedly cost taxpayers $33,000. Fox's Tom Rigotti has more.
22: The Democrats' official portrait request appears in this last state budget proposal. It would be displayed in the state capitol next to those of other California governors like Ronald Reagan and Arnold Schwarzenegger. Lawmakers from both sides of the aisle are criticizing the cost of the portrait as tone-deaf amid sky-high gas prices and surging housing costs. Newsom is also facing scrutiny for including a $20 million Governor's Legacies Fund. State budget analysts say California faces long-term structural deficits. Tom Rigotti, Fox News.
3: 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Coming up, we'll check your forecast. We'll also check traffic from the traffic center. And we've got Focus on a Family commentary coming up here on 740 KVOR.
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0: Teresa had a stroke 18 years ago. She doesn't have control over her hands the way she once did. She has a hard time doing simple things in life, like styling her own hair. When she goes to the beauty salon, she leaves with a smile. She feels beautiful, but as soon as she washes her hair, it all falls flat, and she can't get it to look the way the stylist does. Andrew, Teresa's husband of nearly 45 years, knows how much joy a new hairstyle brings her. He wants her to feel great about her hair every day, not just a few times a month. So he went to his wife's salon and bought the hair products that he needed to recreate his wife's look at home. Then Teresa's hairstylist taught him how to use it all. Andrew spent hours practicing with a brush, a curling iron, and hairspray. He's not ready to declare mastery over hairstyling, but he sure enjoys seeing the smile on Teresa's face. Expressions of love, like Andrew's, are inspiring. Sadly, you don't hear about them very often. The media gets better ratings when they expose the latest gossip on marriages that don't work out. And that's too bad. We need to hear more stories like Teresa and Andrew's. They remind us that every marriage has obstacles to overcome, and most couples hang in there when things get tough. Not only do they find a way to stay together, they turn their challenges into the very thing that deepens their love. To help your marriage thrive, go to FocusOnTheFamily.com. I'm Jim Daly.
1: KBOR News Time is now 6:17 from the traffic center. We're seeing backups now over Highway 94 at Mark Scheffel headed eastbound toward Peterson and Schriever. It looks like it's getting a little bit better there at Mesa Ridge and I-25, although not backed up quite as far as it was earlier. And we're starting to see growing volume over off of Highway 24 up by Meridian. That's traffic.
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6: Cloudy with increasing rain this morning, then a few showers and storms heading on into the afternoon and evening hours. Noticeably cooler, with highs only in the mid-60s. For the KKTV 11 Alert Weather, I'm meteorologist Kevin Bloomberg.
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8: I'm Ryan Kaufman with sports on KVOR. Swept away.
9: Uh-oh, La Paz stole. Forehand, he scores. Mark Stone, goals in back-to-back games since his return, 1-0 Vegas, not 5 minutes into period one of game four.
8: Altitude Sports on the call, as heard on Extra Sports 1300. Vegas wasted no time jumping on the Avs in game four and didn't look back, completing the four-game sweep 2-1. Gabriel Landeskog got the lone goal with 2 minutes left, a perfect microcosm of a series in which the Avalanche either scored too little or too late. Head coach Jared Bednar on why.
10: It's their checking game. And I thought Carter Hart had an incredible series at times.
8: As to the why of a historic season coming to such an abrupt end, Bednar did not have an answer.
10: I can't really answer that right now, but I think that takes a little bit of time, a little reflection. Yeah.
8: The Golden Knights will now await the winner of the Hurricanes-Canadiens series. Carolina looks to take a 3-1 lead tonight at 6. Shai Gilgeous-Alexander scores a game-high 32 points on 16 of 17 shooting from the free-throw line as the Thunder beat the Spurs 127-114 to take a 3-2 series lead. A two-run home run from Mookie Betts off of Kyle Freeland in the first inning was the start of a long night in L.A. for the Rockies. In a 15-6 loss, the Dodgers touch up Freeland for 8 runs in 6 innings and score another 7 off of reliever Zach Agnos, who only lasted 2 innings. LA will go for the series sweep tonight at 8:10. I'll have more on these stories on Drive Time Sports at 3. For now, I'm Ryan Kaufman, and that's sports on 740 KVOR.
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11: This is a Bloomberg Money Minute. Groupon is cutting jobs. The site that finds deals for restaurants, shopping, and events is laying off 400 workers globally. The company says it's looking to rebuild itself as an artificial intelligence native company. Most of these job cuts will happen by the end of the third quarter. Checking on your money, the S&P 500 hit another record high yesterday with chipmakers leading the charge. This morning, investors are tracking continuing developments in the Middle East. S&P futures are up 21 points, Dow futures rising 235. And Exxon and ConocoPhillips are said to be in active negotiations with Venezuela about tapping the country's vast oil reserves. Both companies are worried about what may happen if the political situation changes and are looking for ironclad contracts as they consider re-entering the country. One of the most critical issues is whether the companies can structure their investments in such a way that they don't lose money if they're nationalized in the future. Courtney Dunhope, Bloomberg Radio.
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1: KVOR News Time is now 6:27 from the traffic center. We're seeing heavier volume on I-25 through Colorado Springs, but still moving all right. Okay. We do have heavier volume over at Milton Proby at Powers at the Springs Airport. Highway 24 and 94 at Mark Sheffel all is picking up in that same area, as well as Briargate Parkway at Voyager. That's traffic. KVOR weather from the 11 Alert team at KKTV. It'll be mostly cloudy with storms possible. Cooler day, high of 62. And then for Thursday, morning sunshine, afternoon clouds, scattered storms, warmer, 70 for the high. It's 53 in Colorado Springs, 58 in Pueblo, 40 in Cripple Creek. KVOR News Time is now 6:28.
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1: Good morning. It is 6:30. I'm Sean Martinez along with Captain Dan in for Jim Arthur. Here's what's making news on this Wednesday, May 27th. The Palmer Lake town attorney has resigned after less than 2 months on the job. According to the Gazette, Kent Whitmer was hired for the position back on March 30th. The town received Whitmer's resignation on Sunday and indicated the reason for his departure was due to the ongoing strife and turmoil surrounding the town and its government. He also noted that the position required more than full-time attention. He added that it also had been negatively affecting his clients' home life and health, according to Palmer Lake Mayor Dennis Stern. Palmer Lake has been embroiled in controversy since the town was asked to annex land to build a Bucky's Travel Center in 2024.
15: A man is in jail in the death of a woman found inside a motel room in Colorado Springs. Back on May 20th, police were called to a motel room on South Nevada near I-25, where a woman's body was found. She was identified as 65-year-old Lauren Jensen Green. Authorities were able to track down and arrest 60-year-old Timothy O'Brien on Monday. He was taken into custody and is charged with first-degree murder. The cause of the death has not been released. Jensen Green's death is the sixth homicide in Colorado Springs this year.
1: A person who was killed in a shooting at a gas station over the weekend has been identified. Police were called at first to a gas station on Sunday afternoon at around 3:45 near Highway 24 and 21st Street. Police detained a man and a victim fled the area after a reported shooting. The car was later found at a 7-Eleven store not far away on Colorado Avenue and 21st with the victim dead inside. That person is identified as 43-year-old Robert Dofer. After the initial investigation, homicide detectives took 64-year-old Timothy Arvidson into custody and is charged with first-degree murder. No word on what provoked that shooting. This is the seventh homicide in the Springs this year.
15: A woman is in jail after being busted with a half million fentanyl pills in her vehicle. An Eagle County deputy was patrolling the western edge of the county last Thursday when he noticed a driver committing several traffic violations. The deputy pulled the motorist over and observed the driver was acting erratically. He searched the trunk of the vehicle and found 500,000 pills weighing more than 111 pounds inside furniture boxes. 62-year-old Myrna Venezuela of Mesa, Arizona, was taken into custody and is facing several felony drug charges. She's being held on a $100,000 bond.
1: The Pulaski County Sheriff's Office announced Tuesday that human remains have been identified. The skeletal remains of Joseph Paskovich Jr. were discovered on a ranch west of I-25 back in 1986. Authorities searched the area and found remnants of clothing and a belt, determining he had been shot in the head. Using a DNA profile from Paskovich's teeth, the team identified potential relatives and constructed a family tree from publicly accessible genealogical databases. Detectives obtained DNA samples from those suspected relatives and developed a likely identity of the remains. In April of this year, the Colorado Bureau of Investigation confirmed a DNA match. Paskovich has ties to Colorado Springs and was confirmed to be in the area in October of 1985. Now, the circumstances surrounding his death are still unclear.
15: Expect delays and traffic detours today and tomorrow in the Springs. The Air Force Academy graduation will be held on Thursday morning at Falcon Stadium. Vice President J.D. Vance will be the keynote speaker at the graduation. Enrolling roadblocks will cause traffic to be stopped to get Vance from the airport to the academy. The FAA will also require road closures and detours for motorists when the Thunderbirds are flying. Expect some roads on the academy to be closed Wednesday from 10 a.m. to 4:30 p.m. and again Thursday from 9 a.m. to 1 p.m. The State Patrol reminds motorists not to stop on the interstate to watch the flyover. You'll be ticketed. You can watch the graduation on our website at KVOR.com.
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7: KVOR news time is 637 from the traffic center. We're seeing growing volume on most of the roadways in the Springs. Powers especially from Woodman down to Bradley Road. Also, Mesa Ridge still backed up there at I-25 heading into Gate 20 to Fort Carson. And it looks like we may have a crash coming in here. Southbound Highway 115 just south of Cheyenne Meadows Star Ranch. That's traffic. KVOR weather from the 11 Alert Team at KKTV. Kevin Bloomberg says expect some rain today. We could see some pockets of heavy rain throughout the day today and a high of only 62. And then for your Thursday, morning sunshine, afternoon clouds with scattered storms, not as numerous as they are today, and a high of 70. It's 53 in Colorado Springs, 58 in Pueblo, 45 in Woodland Park. KVOR news time is now 6:38. Iran continues negotiations with the U.S. despite promising to retaliate against a new round of airstrikes. Fox's Trey Yinks has more from Tel Aviv.
8: The final details for a possible agreement between the United States and Iran are still being discussed. Regional officials say that implementation of an agreement is even more important than what is written in a possible deal. We're also tracking the conflict between Israel and the Lebanese militant group Hezbollah. An Israeli official told Fox News that preparations are underway for the upcoming meeting in Washington on Thursday that will formally mark the start of the military-to-military channel between Israel and Lebanon. The official added that Iran hopes the broader ceasefire will undermine the current efforts between Israel and Lebanon aimed at weakening Hezbollah.
7: Despite continued negotiations, Israel launched a series of new strikes in southern Lebanon and Gaza.
9: President Trump is meeting with his cabinet today. Fox's Jared Halpern has more from the White House.
10: Today's cabinet meeting comes as a tentative peace deal is negotiated to end the war with Iran. The president has warned attacks on Iran could resume if an agreement ending Iran's nuclear program is not reached. A White House official tells the Washington Post President Trump and his team will also discuss the economy and the anti-fraud task force. President Trump had planned to hold this cabinet meeting at Camp David, the presidential retreat in rural Maryland, but scrapped those plans because of the possibility of inclement weather here. At the White House, Jared Halpern, Fox News.
7: The FDA issues a recall of one of Whole Foods' soups. Fox's Lisa Brady has more in House Call for Health.
11: This is House Call for Health. A soup product sold at Whole Foods is being recalled for a possible undeclared allergen. The Food and Drug Administration recalling 24-ounce cups of Whole Foods Market Kitchen minestrone soup. It may contain undeclared shrimp. Massachusetts-based company Kettle Cuisine says the recall was initiated after a single cup of soup was discovered in store containing the incorrect product, which included shrimp. Individuals who have shrimp allergies could run the risk of serious or life-threatening allergic reactions if consumed. The products were sold in Whole Foods stores in 17 states, including Florida.

0: and New York, along with Washington, D.C. They have a best-by date of May 27th, 2026. The FDA says no illnesses are reported. Consumers are being urged not to use the affected products, and they can return the soup to the place of purchase for a full refund. For more health news, go to foxnewshealth.com. 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I'm Lisa Brady, Fox News.
1: Vermont Senator Peter Welch is confronted about one of his hobbies in the wake of the hantavirus outbreak. Fox's Chad Pergram has more from the Speaker's Lobby.
2: I'm Chad Pergram with the Speaker's Lobby. There's a working theory that a Dutch ornithologist is patient zero in the recent hantavirus outbreak. He visited a landfill in Argentina. Birdwatchers from around the world flocked to the landfill to see the rare white-throated caracara, and it's believed that that's where the ornithologist came in contact with the droppings of long-tailed pygmy rice rats. They carry the Andes strain of the hantavirus. Democratic Vermont Senator Peter Welch is known for visiting dumps in the Green Mountain State. A reporter on Capitol Hill recently asked Welch if he was worried about contracting hantavirus after his regular trips to the dump and what we learned about the hantavirus in South America. When asked, Welch argued that, quote, Vermont has clean dumps. Welch doesn't don any protective gear when he visits the dumps, just his Carhartts and a baseball cap. And despite the concern about hantavirus, Welch says, quote, nothing will keep me away from the dump. And to be clear, there is no evidence that any rodent carries the hantavirus in Vermont dumps. With the Speaker's Lobby, Chad Pergram, Fox News.
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9: Question for you. Do we need to go out on dates to have a good relationship, or can we just hang out and watch Netflix and order in food from Grubhub? Social scientist Dr. Helen Fisher says yes. Couples need to go out on dates, and here's why. She says going on actual dates instead of just hanging out makes you more likely to find a better romantic partner because it tests personalities in different circumstances. Even established couples can benefit from dating. It's one of the best ways to get the spark back in a relationship, especially if you do something new. Because within a couple of years, romantic feelings are replaced by feelings of familiarity. So injecting novelty, newness, into the mix lights up those in-love chemicals again, which makes you feel closer. So it's time to start going on real dates. I'm John Tesh with today's Intelligence for Your Life Minute.
3: 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We're seeing heavier volume now as you're traveling I-25 through Colorado Springs. Starting to see heavier volume also over off of Powers, over by Fountain Boulevard. And we have a crash southbound Highway 115 just south of Star Ranch. And it looks like it's on the shoulder. That's traffic.
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13: Cloudy with increasing rain this morning, then a few showers and storms heading on into the afternoon and evening hours. Noticeably cooler, with highs only in the mid-60s. For the KKTV 11 Alert Weather, I'm meteorologist Kevin Bloomberg.
3: 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We've got sports coming up. Yes, it was a collapse in Vegas for the Avalanche. 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
18: 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Swept away.
19: Uh-oh, La Pastone, forehand, he scores. Mark Stone, goals in back-to-back games since his return, 1-0 Vegas, not 5 minutes into period one of game four.
18: Altitude Sports on the call, as heard on Extra Sports 1300. Vegas wasted no time jumping on the Avs in Game 4 and didn't look back, completing the four-game sweep 2-1. Gabriel Landeskog got the lone goal with 2 minutes left, a perfect microcosm of a series in which the Avalanche either scored too little or too late. Head coach Jared Bednar on why.
20: It's their checking game, and I thought Carter Hart had a incredible series at times.
18: As to the why of a historic season coming to such an abrupt end, Bednar did not have an answer.
20: I can't really answer that right now, but I think that takes a little bit of time, a little reflection. Yeah.
18: The Golden Knights will now await the winner of the Hurricanes-Canadiens series. Carolina looks to take a 3-1 lead tonight at 6. Shea Gilgeous-Alexander scores a game-high 32 points on 16 of 17 shooting from the free-throw line as the Thunder beat the Spurs 127-114 to take a 3-2 series lead. A two-run home run from Mookie Betts off of Kyle Freeland in the first inning was the start of a long night in L.A. for the Rockies. In a 15-6 loss, the Dodgers touch up Freeland for 8 runs in 6 innings and score another 7 off of reliever Zach Agnos, who only lasted 2 innings. L.A. will go for the series sweep tonight at 8:10. I'll have more on these stories on Drive Time Sports at 3. For now, I'm Ryan Kaufman, and that's sports on 740 KVOR.
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0: A Better Life with Dr. Sanjay Gupta.
1: If you are struggling with substance abuse, alcohol, pills, whatever it may be, first of all, it's nothing to be ashamed of. We know addiction is a brain disease, and we also know getting into recovery can be tough. Also, in case this helps, I want to tell you about a new study out of Harvard School of Public Health, which found that spiritual belief, the idea of a steady religious practice, had a protective effect from addiction. Experts we talked to told us there were probably a few reasons why this might be the case. Number one, excessive drug and alcohol use would not be the norm in a religious community, and people want to fit in. Two, a belief in a higher power provides people with hope and solace, great foils for addiction. And three, and I think there's some merit to this, regular attendance in a faith community also provides connection. Just like in AA, camaraderie and social support is often what you need. I'm Dr. Sanjay Gupta, helping you live a better life.
12: 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This is KVOR's Business Report.
2: This is a Bloomberg Money Minute. Groupon is cutting jobs. The site that finds deals for restaurants, shopping, and events is laying off 400 workers globally. The company says it's looking to rebuild itself as an artificial intelligence native company. Most of these job cuts will happen by the end of the third quarter. Checking on your money, the S&P 500 hit another record high yesterday with chipmakers leading the charge. This morning, investors are tracking continuing developments in the Middle East. S&P futures are up 21 points, Dow futures rising 235. And Exxon and ConocoPhillips are said to be in active negotiations with Venezuela about tapping the country's vast oil reserves. Both companies are worried about what may happen if the political situation changes and are looking for ironclad contracts as they consider re-entering the country. One of the most critical issues is whether the companies can structure their investments in such a way that they don't lose money if they're nationalized in the future. Courtney Dunhope, Bloomberg Radio.
3: 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From the traffic center, we're seeing heavier volume on Powers from Barnes down to Bradley Road. Also, Highway 94 backing up at Mark Sheffield. Starting to see heavier volume once again at Mesa Ridge at I-25 going into Gate 24 Carson. And Briargate Parkway at Voyager also seeing heavier volume. That's traffic. KVOR weather from the 11 Alert team at KKTV. Mostly cloudy with storms possible today. Could see some moderate rain in some areas this morning. Should clear out. We'll see maybe a tad bit of sunshine, then cloud up again. A chance of showers. Cooler, high 62 today. Currently 53 in the Springs, 58 in Pueblo, 45 in Woodland Park. KVOR News Time is now 6:58.
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3: Good morning. It's 7:01. I'm Sean Martinez along with Captain Danny and for Jim Arthur. Here's what's making news on this Wednesday, May 27th. The Palmer Lake town attorney has resigned after less than 2 months on the job. According to the Gazette, Kent Whitmer was hired for the position back on March 30th. The town received Whitmer's resignation on Sunday, indicating that the reason for his departure was due to the ongoing strife and turmoil surrounding the town and its government. He also noted that the position required more than his full-time attention. He added it's been negatively affecting his clients' home life and health, according to Palmer Lake Mayor Dennis Stern. Palmer Lake has been embroiled in controversy since the town was asked to annex land to build a Bucky's Travel Center in 2024.
9: A man is in jail in the death of a woman found inside a motel room in Colorado Springs. Back on May 20th, police were called to a motel room on South Nevada near I-25 where a woman's body was found. She was identified as 65-year-old Lauren Jensen Green. Authorities were able to track down and arrest 60-year-old Timothy O'Brien on Monday. He was taken into custody and is charged with first-degree murder. The cause of the death has not been released. Jensen Green's death is the sixth homicide in Colorado Springs this year.
3: A person who was killed in a shooting at a gas station over the weekend is identified. Police were called to the gas station on Sunday afternoon at around 3:45 p.m. near Highway 24 and 21st Street on a possible shooting. Police detained a man and the victim fled the area in a vehicle. That car was later found at a 7-Eleven store not far away on Colorado Avenue, and the victim was dead inside. That person identified as 43-year-old Robert Dofer. After the initial investigation, homicide detectives took 64-year-old Timothy Arvidson into custody and is charged with first-degree murder. No word on what provoked that shooting.
9: Expect delays and traffic detours on Wednesday and Thursday in Colorado Springs. The Air Force Academy graduation will be held on Thursday morning at Falcon Stadium. Vice President J.D. Vance will be the keynote speaker at the graduation, and rolling roadblocks will cause traffic to be stopped to get Vance from the airport to the academy. The FAA will also require road closures and detours for motorists when the Thunderbirds are flying. Expect some roads on the academy to be closed on Wednesday as well from 10 a.m. to 4:30 p.m. and on Thursday from 9 to 1. State Patrol reminds motorists not to stop on the interstate to watch the flyover. You'll be ticketed. You can watch the graduation on our website at kvor.com.
3: The Pasadena County Sheriff's Office identified Tuesday human remains found in 1986 had been identified. The skeletal remains of Joseph Paskovich Jr. were discovered on a ranch west of I-25. Authorities searched the area and found remnants of clothing and a belt in determining he had been shot in the head. Using a DNA profile from Paskovich's teeth, the team identified potential relatives and constructed a family tree from publicly accessible genealogical databases. Detectives obtained DNA samples from those suspected relatives and developed a likely identity of the remains. In April of this year, the Colorado Bureau of Investigation confirmed a DNA match. Paskovich had ties to Colorado Springs and was confirmed to be in the area in October of 1985. Now, the circumstances surrounding his death are still unclear. KVOR News Time is now 7:04. 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
3: 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We're seeing heavier volume on I-25 through Colorado Springs, starting to bulk up over off of Mesa Ridge and South Academy at I-25 heading to Fort Carson, and busier too on Powers from Platt down to Bradley, Highway 94 at Mark Scheffel, and Woodman from Tut to I-25. That's traffic.
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3: KVOR weather from the 11 Alert Team at KKTV. Cloudy with showers this morning. Could see maybe a little bit of sunshine midday-ish. And then, of course, it'll cloud back over. And we'll have a chance of showers once again later this afternoon. It'll be a cool day. High of only 62. Currently 53 in Colorado Springs. 54 at the Air Force Academy. 49 at Lyman. KVOR News Time is now 7:08. 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
3: 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It's time now for
11: The Notebook.
3: All right. So, of course, a lot of stuff we're talking about, but one thing we got to mention real quick, the ultimate collapse of the Avalanche yesterday. Dan's Notebook.
9: Just like that, the hockey season ended in Colorado.
3: Yeah, it's pretty crazy on how that team just collapsed. I mean, they really did. They were the President's Trophy winners. They had everything going. They were undefeated going into the playoffs. And it just disappeared.
11: A record-setting year, really,
9: yeah,
11: up until that point.
3: Yeah.
9: And here's the thing. The President's Trophy, I mean, that may be the sticking point. The last team to claim a President's Trophy and a Stanley Cup in the same season was Chicago in 2013.
3: Wow, that long.
9: So maybe that's the jinx.
3: Maybe so.
9: Did you see this on TV the other day? Robert F. Kennedy Jr. grabbing wiggly snakes on a Florida patio?
3: No.
9: I mean, I'm sorry. You know, some people, it's spiders and other bugs, snakes.
3: That's your thing, huh?
9: It's kind of like the Indiana. It had to be snakes.
3: Okay.
9: Remember that?
3: Okay.
11: Yeah.
9: In other wildlife news, we have the story about the moose attack.
3: Mm-hmm.
9: There was a Utah couple. The woman gets up. It's Sunday morning. She looks out her window and hears this big moose staring back at her.
3: Hmm.
9: Do you have wildlife at your homes?
11: Yeah,
9: me too. I mean, we have a herd of deer that walks through Glen Eagle. And one morning, it was one of those big snow days.
3: Mm-hmm.
9: I look up, and there, almost on my deck, was this huge buck with an 8-point rack, the whole bit.
3: Wow.
9: These people eventually called the Utah Division of Wildlife. It took about 8 hours for them to, you know, what do? They shoot them with some kind of thing that kind of knocks them out for a while. Took them about an hour to get them loaded up in a truck and relocated.
3: Hmm.
9: I don't know how we missed this. A couple of weeks ago, the preliminary Rocky Mountain Regional Yo-Yo Championships took place in Westminster.
3: Yo-yo champion.
9: Over 300 competitors came from across the country for the championship, which sends the national. They're all seated in the national yo-yo championship.
3: Hmm. You know, it's interesting. As my 8-year-old granddaughter for her birthday this year asked, "Say, Pops, I want a yo-yo." So
9: yeah,
3: I went to go find a yo-yo. Now they have the cheap kind of yo-yos. No. Pops here went and got her one of those expensive yo-yos.
9: Oh, one of the Dunkins?
3: Oh, yes. Yeah. And you know what? It broke. So, anyhow.
9: Well, I get that.
11: They don't make them like they used to.
9: Yeah, you know, I had, let's see, a Dunkin' Imperial, and then I learned it's easier to do some tricks with a Dunkin', Butterfly.
11: Butterfly, yes.
9: And the problem I always had, once you had to replace the string, it never worked quite the same.
3: Yeah.
9: There was just something about the winding of the string and the way it spun. Mm-hmm. And I was kind of happy. I saw a lot of pictures of these kids. I was happy to see that there were no... Remember, have you seen that commercial where the old guy says, "Kids, welcome to the big league," and he steps up to the plate in a little league game, and the catcher looks up, "How old are you?" 11. None of that happening here.
3: Woo.
9: Did any of you watch Yellowstone?
3: Yeah.
9: Well, there was this new spinoff, The Madison, I think it's called.
3: That's
9: Michelle
3: right.
9: Pfeiffer's in it.
3: Mm-hmm.
9: She was talking the other day about the adversity the actors faced on set. You might as well be in a tent, she said, because, you know, there's no bathroom. Even the outhouse is not real. So there's no air, AC, no plumbing. There isn't anything, but it's breathtakingly beautiful.
3: Well, you got to remember, Michelle Pfeiffer is from L.A. So,
9: okay, yeah, I get it.
3: Yeah, there's nothing, you know, she's not used to kind of roughing it a little bit.
9: I guess so.
3: Yeah.
9: I mean, she explained that the lack of amenities was due in large part to the rushed process of getting the Clyburn Ranch set up, combined with the decision not to have trailers on location, they might get into the scene. So the actors, so is there like hazard pay they get?
3: I don't know. That's hazardous.
11: Ooh. Do you have to dig trenches too?
9: Okay, work with me on this one. This is the way my warped little mind works. So I'm scrolling through the internet this morning, and there was the headline, the 3D printed home in Florida. You may have seen this. There's been a couple of shows about this, built like a fortress to withstand powerful hurricanes. My mind kind of stuck on the 3D printed home.
3: Right.
9: So with the price of printer's ink, now think about it, that's even more than gas per gallon.
3: Right.
9: How much would it cost to print a house? Using the same ink we use in our home printers.
3: If you went by ink, I don't know, probably a couple of hundred thousand.
9: If not more. Mm-hmm. Yeah. In this case, they use a concrete mix that cures harder than most traditional building materials. But I'm just thinking, you know, I print a couple of reams of paper and I'm out $100.
3: That's true. That's true.
9: You know, and a whole house.
3: Mm-hmm.
9: Okay, that's how my warped mind works.
3: Gotcha.
11: So what is the cost? Did you estimate it?
9: I looked. I could not find the cost of that home.
11: It's the hidden cost.
9: Yes. And U.S. Defense Secretary Pete Hegseth dismissed reports that Iran is deploying kamikaze dolphins. Ta-ta-ta-ta.
3: What?
9: Saying there's no evidence they exist and joking about the claim that the Pentagon is not supporting this supposedly myth.
11: I need my laser sharks.
9: Yes. He added a notable caveat. He said, we can neither confirm nor deny that the U.S. has such capabilities, but insisted he can confirm Iran does not.
3: Okay. That's Captain Dan's notebook.
9: So there you go.
3: Yeah.
9: Kamikaze dolphins. Okay. Ta, ta, ta, ta.
3: Let's see how things are moving outside out there. We've got on the roads, we've got backups now. We're at Dublin and Mark Scheffel, also Highway 24 over by Meridian. Starting to slow down some as you're traveling over by Woodman at I-25 and South Academy busier as you're traveling over by Highway 115. That's traffic.
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21: Cloudy with increasing rain this morning, then a few showers and storms heading on into the afternoon and evening hours. Noticeably cooler, with highs only in the mid-60s. For the KKTV 11 Alert Weather, I'm meteorologist Kevin Bloomberg.
3: It's currently 53 in Colorado Springs, 58 in Pueblo. It is 54 in Canyon City. 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
12: 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Swept away.
24: Uh-oh, La Pastone, forehand, he scores. Mark Stone, goals in back-to-back games since his return, 1-0 Vegas, not 5 minutes into period one of game four.
12: Altitude Sports on the call, as heard on Extra Sports 1300. Vegas wasted no time jumping on the Avs in game four and didn't look back, completing the four-game sweep 2-1. Gabriel Landeskog got the lone goal with 2 minutes left, a perfect microcosm of a series in which the Avalanche either scored too little or too late. Head coach Jared Bednar on why.
26: It's their checking game. And I thought Carter Hart had an incredible series at times.
12: As to the why of a historic season coming to such an abrupt end, Bednar did not have an answer.
26: I can't really answer that right now, but I think that takes a little bit of time, a little reflection. Yeah.
12: The Golden Knights will now await the winner of the Hurricanes-Canadiens series. Carolina looks to take a 3-1 lead tonight at 6. Shai Gilgeous-Alexander scores a game-high 32 points on 16 of 17 shooting from the free-throw line as the Thunder beat the Spurs 127-114 to take a 3-2 series lead. A two-run home run from Mookie Betts off of Kyle Freeland in the first inning was the start of a long night in L.A. for the Rockies. In a 15-6 loss, the Dodgers touch up Freeland for 8 runs in 6 innings and score another 7 off of reliever Zach Agnos, who only lasted 2 innings. L.A. will go for the series sweep tonight at 8:10. I'll have more on these stories on Drive Time Sports at 3. For now, I'm Ryan Kaufman, and that's sports on 740 KVOR.
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28: This is a Bloomberg Money Minute. Groupon is cutting jobs. The site that finds deals for restaurants, shopping, and events is laying off 400 workers globally. The company says it's looking to rebuild itself as an artificial intelligence native company. Most of these job cuts will happen by the end of the third quarter. Checking on your money, the S&P 500 hit another record high yesterday with chipmakers leading the charge. This morning, investors are tracking continuing developments in the Middle East. S&P futures are up 21 points, Dow futures rising 235. And Exxon and ConocoPhillips are said to be in active negotiations with Venezuela about tapping the country's vast oil reserves. Both companies are worried about what may happen if the political situation changes and are looking for ironclad contracts as they consider re-entering the country. One of the most critical issues is whether the companies can structure their investments in such a way that they don't lose money if they're nationalized in the future. Courtney Dunhope, Bloomberg Radio.
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7: A Better Life with Dr. Sanjay Gupta.
8: Have you ever noticed that you mostly breathe through one nostril at a time? Even when you're not sick, even when your allergies aren't bothering you. The body actually switches the dominant nostril as frequently as every 2 hours while we're awake. That's according to Adam Taylor, an anatomy professor at Lancaster University in the UK. This alternating cycle is automatic. It's regulated subconsciously by the hypothalamus and the brain, he said. Your body does this to give each nostril a chance to rest and repair so they don't get too dried out, which could make it easier for pathogens and inflammation to cause damage. Now, Taylor also said studies suggest the left nostril may be more dominant, and when the right nostril is dominant, the body is in a more alert or even stressed state. Who knew? Pretty fascinating stuff. I'm Dr. Sanjay Gupta, helping you live a better life.
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12: 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We're seeing heavier volume over off of Mark Sheppel at Dublin. Also Highway 24 out by Meridian. We do have a crash coming in here. This will be westbound Milton Proby at Hancock Expressway, backing things up almost to Powers. And north on I-25, it's slow there at South Academy. That's traffic.
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12: KVOR weather from the 11 Alert team at KKTV. It's going to be a cloudy day. Chance of showers. Raining out there right now. And we'll see a cooler temperatures, high of only 62. And then for Thursday, morning sunshine, afternoon clouds, scattered storms, 70 for the high. 53 in the Springs, 58 in Pueblo. It is 54 in Monument. KVOR News Time is now 7:28.
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5: Good morning. It's 7:30. I'm Sean Martinez along with Captain Dan in for Jim Arthur. Here's what's making news on this Wednesday, May 27th. The Palmer Lake town attorney has resigned after less than 2 months being in the job. According to the Gazette, Kent Whitmer was hired for the position back on March 30th. The town received Whitmer's resignation on Sunday, indicated that the reason for his departure was due to the ongoing strife and turmoil surrounding the town and its government. He also noted that the position required more than his full-time attention. He added that he's been negatively affecting his clients' home life and health, according to Palmer Lake Mayor Dennis Stern. Palmer Lake has been embroiled in controversy since the town was asked to annex land to build a Bucky's Travel Center in 2024.
6: A man is in jail in the death of a woman found inside a motel room in Colorado Springs. Back on May 20th, police were called to a motel room on South Nevada near I-25, where a woman's body was found. She was identified as 65-year-old Lauren Jensen Green. Authorities were able to track down and arrest 60-year-old Timothy O'Brien on Monday. He was taken into custody and charged with first-degree murder. The cause of death has not been released. Jensen Green's death is the sixth homicide in Colorado Springs this year.
5: A person who was killed in a shooting at a gas station over the weekend has been identified. Police were called to the station on Sunday afternoon at around 3:45 near Highway 24 and 21st Street on a possible shooting. Police detained a man there, and the victim had fled the area in a vehicle prior to the officers arriving. Well, the car was found later at a 7-Eleven store not far away on Colorado Avenue and 21st, and a victim dead inside. That person has been identified as 43-year-old Robert Dofer. After the initial investigation, homicide detectives took 64-year-old Timothy Arvidson into custody and is charged with first-degree murder. No word on what provoked that shooting.
6: Expect delays and traffic detours on Wednesday and Thursday here in the Springs. The Air Force Academy graduation will be held Thursday morning at Falcon Stadium. Vice President J.D. Vance will be the keynote speaker at the graduation, and rolling blockades will cause traffic to be stopped to get Vance from the airport to the Air Force Academy. The FAA will also require road closures and detours for motorists when the Thunderbirds are flying. Expect some roads on the Academy to be closed as well on Wednesday from 10 a.m. to 4:30 and on Thursday from 9 a.m. to 1 p.m. The State Patrol reminds motorists not to stop on the interstate to watch the flyover. You will be ticketed. You can watch the graduation on our website at kvor.com.
5: El Paso County Sheriff's Office announced Tuesday human remains found in 1986 have been identified. The skeletal remains of Joseph Paskovich Jr. were discovered on a ranch west of I-25. Authorities searched the area and found remnants of clothing and a belt, determining he had been shot in the head. Now, using a DNA profile from Paskovich's teeth, the team identified potential relatives and constructed a family tree from publicly accessible genealogical databases. Detectives obtained DNA samples from those suspected relatives and developed a likely identity of the human remains. In April of this year, the Colorado Bureau of Investigation confirmed a DNA match. Paskovich had ties to Colorado Springs and was confirmed to be in the area in October of 1985. Circumstances surrounding his death are still unclear. KVOR News Time is now 7:34. Coming up, we'll check traffic and your forecast. It's coming up here on 740 KVOR.
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3: 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Well, we have a couple of issues. One is a crash westbound Milton Proby at Hancock Expressway. Also, a stalled vehicle eastbound Highway 24. It's at 26th Street on the west side, blocking the right lane. And if you're traveling to Denver, they still have I-70 westbound closed there between Morrison Road and Lookout Mountain for an overturned semi. Traffic is being diverted at Morrison onto Highway 40 to get around the crash scene, but it's going to be a while before westbound I-70 is reopened. That's traffic. KVOR weather from the 11 Alert team at KKTV. It's going to be a cloudy day with storms and some could be strong. It'll be a lot cooler today, high 62. Then for Thursday, morning sunshine, afternoon clouds with scattered storms, warmer 70 for the high. It's 53 in Colorado Springs, 59 in Denver. It is 54 in Canyon City. KVOR news time is now 7:38. Iranian state media has released what it says is a draft of a peace deal between Iran and the U.S. Fox's Jackie Heinrich reports from the White House.
4: Now, there are a number of points in here that appear to be very out of step with a lot of the U.S. red lines. But Iran is claiming that the memorandum of understanding would have the U.S. withdraw forces and lift the naval blockade in exchange for Iran restoring commercial traffic through the Strait of Hormuz within a month, with all ship traffic managed by Iran. They further claim if a deal is reached, it would become binding with a UN Security Council resolution. We have heard no updates from the U.S. side, but the White House has repeatedly pushed back on premature reports and inaccurate reports about what these discussions entail.
3: It comes as the U.S. military says it launched self-defense strikes in Iran, which Iran called a sign of bad faith and warned that it would leave no act of aggression unanswered.
5: President Trump is meeting with his cabinet today. Fox's Gerald Halpin has more from the White House.
6: Today's cabinet meeting comes as a tentative peace deal is negotiated to end the war with Iran. The president has warned attacks on Iran could resume if an agreement ending Iran's nuclear program is not reached. A White House official tells the Washington Post President Trump and his team will also discuss the economy and the anti-fraud task force. President Trump had planned to hold this cabinet meeting at Camp David, the presidential retreat in rural Maryland, but scrapped those plans because of the possibility of inclement weather here. At the White House, Jared Halpern, Fox News.
3: An investigation finds ICE detainees are dying by suicide at an alarming rate. Fox's Chris DeMeo has more.
7: The 2025 death of Brian Rayo Garzon, an ICE detainee in Missouri, was the first suicide in a jump among ICE detainees that has raised concern among public health officials. They say the unprecedented number of suicide deaths is an indication that authorities are failing to properly oversee the detention of thousands of migrants. An Associated Press investigation has found at least 10 detainees, all men, have died by suicide since President Trump took office last year. It's a pace that far exceeds growth in the detainee population. Chris DeMeo, Fox News.
5: Lawmakers and defense leaders highlighted opportunities to the implementation of technology at the Pentagon. Fox's Kevin Uritsky has more in this Securing America.
8: Securing America.
9: A recent House Armed Services Subcommittee hearing focused on technology at the Pentagon. Nebraska Republican Congressman Don Bacon spoke about the importance of the current technological age in the military.
10: The battlefield is changing on a fundamental level, and our opponents are dead set on using this paradigm shift in technology as an opportunity to degrade America's dominance.
9: Emil Michael, the Department of War's Undersecretary for Research and Engineering, issued this warning.
11: If we don't maintain technological overmatch, American service members will pay the price in combat.
9: The Pentagon's chief digital and artificial intelligence

0: Intelligence Officer Cameron Stanley said that one of the keys to maintaining an advantage is working with big business, not against it.
1: The department should not outspend our commercial partners. We should harness their technological and economic dynamism for national defense.
0: All witnesses testified that moving at the speed of innovation is also a major key. Kevin Uretsky, Fox News.
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3: It's May 27th, and this is your Fox Daily Snapshot. Today is National Grape Popsicle Day. The popsicle has long been a tasty treat that's nearly synonymous with the arrival of warmer weather. The history of the popsicle dates back to 1905 in San Francisco, California, as a young Frank Epperson discovered he made the dessert completely by accident. Nearly 20 years later, he patented the frozen sweet as the Epsicle, later changing the name to the Popsicle. Also on this date, in 1958, Ernest Green becomes the first African-American student to graduate from Central High School in Little Rock, Arkansas. Just a year earlier, Green was part of the Little Rock Nine, who had to be escorted into the segregated school by federal troops as members of the Arkansas National Guard blocked their entry into the building. If it's your birthday today, you share it with former Secretary of State and Nobel Peace Prize winner Dr. Henry Kissinger, born in 1923. I'm Tushar Saxena, and that's your Fox Daily Snapshot.
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1: 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All right, Captain Dan, how'd you do?
2: Baby, you can drive my car. I got that one, the Beatles. That was it.
3: Okay. That's all I had, too.
1: All right. I had actually, so I got the Beatles one, but I guessed the Who. I just, that last one.
3: Well, that's your default guess.
1: Yeah, that's my default answer. There's a Who for everything we do. So technically, I got that correct. And the David Bowie song, I knew it. I just like, oh man, I just couldn't remember who sang it.
2: Yeah, that was a pretty obscure clip, though.
1: It was. So it looks like I got two that I haven't heard yet from Air Force Troy. We'll probably find out here shortly from him. But anyhow, so I'll just say one for me today, just because it was kind of a guess. So,
3: okay.
1: Yeah. I'm not greedy or anything.
2: No, not at all. There's no money exchanging hands here.
1: Exactly. So if there was, then I would take every single point I could.
2: Well, there you go. No, the rest of us wouldn't play. Yes.
1: That's true. All right. Let's see how things are moving on the roadways this morning. We do have heavier volume over off of I-25 from Mesa Ridge up to South Academy. We have a crash coming in. It looks like northbound I-25 just south of South Academy on the shoulder. We have a crash from earlier. This is westbound Milton Proby at Hancock Expressway. That's still backing things up. And also, we have a stalled vehicle over off of Highway 24 near 26th Street. And it looks like a newer crash coming in. Also, it looks like this is going to be northbound I-25 ramp from the interstate to Cimarron. And that looks like it's on the left shoulder. That's traffic.
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5: Cloudy with increasing rain this morning, then a few showers and storms heading on into the afternoon and evening hours. Noticeably cooler, with highs only in the mid-60s. For the KKTV 11 Alert Weather, a meteorologist, Kevin Bloomberg.
1: Currently, it is 53 in Colorado Springs, 58 in Pueblo. 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
15: 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Swept away.
16: Uh-oh, La Pastone. Forehand, he scores. Mark Stone, goals in back-to-back games since his return, 1-0 Vegas, not 5 minutes into period one of game four.
15: Altitude Sports on the call, as heard on Extra Sports 1300. Vegas wasted no time jumping on the Avs in Game 4 and didn't look back, completing the four-game sweep 2-1. Gabriel Landeskog got the lone goal with 2 minutes left, a perfect microcosm of a series in which the Avalanche either scored too little or too late. Head coach Jared Bednar on why.
10: It's their checking game, and I thought Carter Hart had a incredible series at times.
15: As to the why of a historic season coming to such an abrupt end, Bednar did not have an answer.
10: I can't really answer that right now, but I think that takes a little bit of time, a little reflection. Yeah.
15: The Golden Knights will now await the winner of the Hurricanes-Canadiens series. Carolina looks to take a 3-1 lead tonight at 6. Shai Gilgeous-Alexander scores a game-high 32 points on 16 of 17 shooting from the free-throw line as the Thunder beat the Spurs 127-114 to take a 3-2 series lead. A two-run home run from Mookie Betts off of Kyle Freeland in the first inning was the start of a long night in L.A. for the Rockies. In a 15-6 loss, the Dodgers touch up Freeland for 8 runs in 6 innings and score another 7 off of reliever Zach Agnos, who only lasted 2 innings. L.A. will go for the series sweep tonight at 8:10. I'll have more on these stories on Drive Time Sports at 3. For now, I'm Ryan Kaufman, and that's sports on 740 KVOR.
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21: A Better Life with Dr. Sanjay Gupta.
22: Breast cancer is the most common cancer among women in the world. And according to a new study out of the University of Washington School of Medicine, an estimated 3.5 million cases a year are expected by 2050. Now, the good news is we've gotten so much better at screening, earlier detection, and cutting-edge treatments in many countries, including here in the United States. But even here in America, black women have a death rate from breast cancer that is 40% higher than white women. A disparity that exists despite our world-class treatment infrastructure. So what can you do to lower your risk? Eat less red meat? Try your best to manage your blood sugar and your weight? Exercise is really important. Cut back on drinking, quit smoking. And remember this, you should start getting mammograms. At what age? 40. That's when you should start. I'm Dr. Sanjay Gupta, helping you live a better life.
4: 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This is KVOR's Business Report.
0: This is a Bloomberg Money Minute. Groupon is cutting jobs. The site that finds deals for restaurants, shopping, and events is laying off 400 workers globally. The company says it's looking to rebuild itself as an artificial intelligence native company. Most of these job cuts will happen by the end of the third quarter. Checking on your money, the S&P 500 hit another record high yesterday with chipmakers leading the charge. This morning, investors are tracking continuing developments in the Middle East. S&P futures are up 21 points, Dow futures rising 235. And Exxon and ConocoPhillips are said to be in active negotiations with Venezuela about tapping the country's vast oil reserves. Both companies are worried about what may happen if the political situation changes and are looking for ironclad contracts as they consider re-entering the country. One of the most critical issues is whether the companies can structure their investments in such a way that they don't lose money if they're nationalized in the future. Courtney Dunhope, Bloomberg Radio.
1: 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We clean drains, not bank accounts. Well, we have a couple crashes westbound Milton Proby at Hancock Expressway, also northbound I-25 ramped onto Cimarron. We've also got a crash northbound I-25 approaching South Academy. That one is on the shoulder. And we've got just heavy volume southbound I-25 from Briargate down to Guard of the Gods and also Highway 94 at Mark Sheffel. That's traffic. This is KVOR weather from the 11 Alert team at KKTV. Well, we'll see cloudy skies with storms possible today. Cooler high of 62. And then for your Thursday, morning sunshine, afternoon clouds and scattered storms, high around 70. Currently it is 53 in the Springs, 58 in Pueblo, 59 in Denver. 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Of course, Captain Dan will be back in tomorrow. Also myself and DJ. Don't forget, coming up, we've got Dr. Sanjay Gupta, the news, and the Richard Randall Show. It's coming up next here on 740 KVOR.
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1: I'm Sean Martinez with your KVOR News Update. The Palmer Lake Town Attorney has resigned after less than 2 months on the job. According to the Gazette, Kent Whitmer was hired for the position back on March 30th. The town received Whitmer's resignation on Sunday and indicated the reason for his departure was due to the ongoing strife and turmoil surrounding the town and its government. He also noted that the position required more than his full-time attention. He added it had been negatively affecting his clients' home life and health, according to Palmer Lake Mayor Dennis Stern. Palmer Lake has been embroiled in controversy since the town was asked to annex land to build a Bucky's Travel Center in 2024. A man is in jail in the death of a woman found inside a motel room in Colorado Springs. Back on May 20th, police were called to a motel room on South Nevada near I-25 where a woman's body was found. She was identified as 65-year-old Lauren Jensen Green. Authorities were able to track down and arrest 60-year-old Timothy O'Brien on Monday. He was taken into custody and charged with first-degree murder. The cause of death has not been released. A person who was killed in a shooting at a gas station over the weekend is identified. Police were called to the gas station on Sunday afternoon at around 3:45 p.m. near Highway 24 and 21st Streets on a possible shooting. Police detained a man, and the victim fled the area in a vehicle. Well, that car was later found at a 7-Eleven store on Colorado Avenue, and that victim was dead inside. That person has been identified as 43-year-old Robert Dofer. After the initial investigation, homicide detectives took 64-year-old Timothy Arvidsson into custody and is charged with first-degree murder. No warrant provoked that shooting. KVOR weather from the 11 Alert team at KKTV. We'll see mostly cloudy skies with storms possible today. Cooler, high 62. I'm Sean Martinez for breaking news. Keep it right here at the top and bottom of the hour here on 740 KVOR.
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16: A traffic update from the KVOR Traffic Center.
1: We have crashes westbound Milton Proby at Hancock Expressway. Also crash northbound I-25 ramp to Cimarron and an accident northbound I-25 approaching South Academy. That one's on the shoulder. We do have heavy volume southbound I-25 from Briargate down to Guard of the Gods and also heavy volume over off of Powers at InterQuest. I'm Sean Martinez. This traffic.
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0: All right. Let's get after this, because it dawned on me yesterday. I need to take advantage of every minute I've got, and I can't waste any. There's a song out there by Cody Johnson, Till You Can't, and you've either heard it or you haven't. If you haven't, you should. I've tried posting it online so people could see it, because the video is really good. It doesn't work because of copyright issues. There's some issues around that. I'll see if I can work some of that out. But in essence, it's saying that there are a number of things that you could or should do, and you ought to do them while you still can, because there's going to come a day that you're not going to be able to say goodbye to your dad. A day that, nope, too late to put a ring on her finger. Too late to go fishing over here. Too late. I mean, and I was just telling Sean Martinez, because he's a very big country guy, there's not a single time I've listened to that song without getting a little bit choked up. And is it because it's a great song? Well, it is in part, but great songs are, you know, more than just great songs. I got choked up this morning, too, looking at the national anthem at an Islanders game. And it's jam-packed. You've got a 104-year-old veteran who comes out and does the national anthem on a saxophone. And it's great. I mean, I've seen really old blues players try to do a song and stuff, and God bless them. But sometimes it's just, you're too old. And I know everybody say, well, David Lee Roth, why don't we talk about this? Yes, there are some things we probably ought to talk about there. Here's my point. My point is that we need to take advantage of the time we have personally, professionally, especially those of us who really, really love this nation. And I still believe that that is the vast majority of Americans. I think even I can get a little bit, you know, off center when I look at all of the negative stuff that I see on social media. And I have to keep telling myself, but that's not the world. That's part of the world. But that's not the majority of the people in the world. Democrats think that they're the majority of people, but I think we're going to find out here in short order when it comes to cracking down on illegal voting. Yes, I just said that. People who shouldn't be voting who are in the country. People who are voting, and maybe there's an issue with the integrity of, you know, voting, which, hard stop right there. You know something? You can send me a text and you can explain this to me. I know they pay me to explain things to you, but I'm a little bit baffled on this. And it's a twofer here, right? One is, why is it that there are so many Republicans and conservatives who just can't get their mind around the fact that there would be a lot of motive to be done with a particular president, and that in the past, in order to do that, they blew people's head off. They staged a whole Watergate thing to get rid of Nixon. That was not a big story. I mean, you look at the entirety of all of the history going back to the 60s and 70s, the scandal that was Watergate was not much of a scandal. He tried covering up something that a bunch of stupid people did. However, I think those stupid people may have been doing it on behalf of an intelligence agency. But there are so many, what's the right term here? Legacy Republicans, right? Establishment Republicans. They won't even acknowledge the possibility that an election could be stolen. Well, Richard, go ahead and prove that, if you would. Tina Peters, does that prove anything to you? How many people who just come after Tina Peters? And look, I've said before, and I wish I wasn't accurate on this, but I'm sure I'm accurate on this. Tina Peters is not a winning issue in Colorado. And Tina Peters is liable to doom the chances that any Republicans or even Greg Lopez might have. And I understand people are going to have to go there in order to win the Republican nomination. But I'm looking at, really, what do we do to win a general election? And that's why when people ask me, so who do you want out of all these people? I want the one who is most likely to win. And if you can convince me of, well, there's polling data here. Did you see how many people attend? No. That's to win a primary. I'm talking about to win the general election. And I'm here to tell you, when I talk with just regular people, And I asked them, you know, Tina Peters, they don't know what I'm talking about. And the majority of those who do somehow have come to the conclusion, not somehow, because the mainstream media carried that narrative that she was doing something to try to steal an election or overturn 2020, et cetera. And in all honesty, I've even seen, you know, the president make some comments. I'm like, wait, no, that's not what, that's not true. But that's him. Okay. I'm fine with that. Make the most of the time we have. Well, I think we need a little bit of perspective here. So this is my bright idea for today. And I'm going to stick with this, even if I have to just talk the entire time myself. But there's a reason I give you a phone number. There's a reason I give you a text number. And it's because I really crave, I really want the input from you. And I know there are certainly some talk show hosts, no, we don't need to get input from anybody. I could just do the show for 4 hours myself. It'd be fine. You know what? Some people could do that, incidentally. Rush is one of those people who could do that. Me, on the other hand, even when it was Rush and Hannity, I don't like Hannity any longer. Let me just say that. There was a time when I liked Hannity because he was different than Rush. Rush hardly ever brought on any guest and hardly ever took phone calls, right? Even when it's Open Lines Friday, I remember. It's so funny. It reminds me a little bit of Trump because Open Line Friday, yeah, okay, we're going to take calls. But then you get into like the third hour before he even took a call or something. That sounds like it's me bashing him. It's not. It's me chuckling a little bit because everything he did worked. Well, then why don't you just do that? Oh, just be a cheap knockoff of Rush Limbaugh? I've seen a lot of talk show hosts who thought that was a good idea. And you know what? It kept them employed. Was it a good idea? No. I got my own good idea here. And that is, I crave input from other people. If you didn't listen, you know, yesterday, it is, you know, absolutely amazing. Some of the guests that Ryan Kaufman will get up for us, or DJ would get up for us as well. Neil deGrasse Tyler was just amazing yesterday. And so I was looking at some other things. And what's pretty cool is I'm looking at some of the national stuff. And there are people out there who are posting little clips of him, or they're talking about him. And it's exactly what we talked with him about yesterday. Go back and listen to it on the podcast, because the truth is, and I think it's a point well taken, and that is, bring me the body. Well, that's a legal phrase too, right? Bring me the body. And that's usually Latin in order to have somebody standing in front of a judge in the court. That's what they're talking about there. I guess you can make an analogy that that's what he was talking about. But as he said, he's a scientist, and scientists want proof. I'm not quite sure who it was. May have been Stephen Hawking or something like that, who said dramatic claims need dramatic evidence, something to that. You know, and shoot me a text and correct me, because I know I'm not right on that exactly. But as for, can we expect for them to bring out a body? No. The closest we get is somebody bring out some photographs or some videotape or film converted to videotape. And then you'd have all these people over here who are saying, no, that's not real. In fact, we had the whole hoax of the alien autopsy from Roswell. Richard, do you ever learn anything? I keep trying here. So it all leads back to one question. That's the dominant question I've got today, and I'm probably not going to deviate it from very much of it all. What do you believe is the single biggest lie that the American public believes? Not, well, maybe it's true, maybe. No, I'm talking about they absolutely believe this. Now, if you'd like to, you can break it down to, so Richard, it's just the American public, right? It's U.S. citizens, whether they vote or not, whether they even, you know, affiliate with a party or not. The only thing you're precluding is people who are here in the country illegally. Yes, I am. Other than that, you can tell me, well, here's the biggest lie that Democrats believe. Here's the biggest lie that Republicans believe. Here's the biggest lie that most people believe. I'm going to take a short break. I'll give you just one from me when we come back. But I will tell you, when it comes to all of these lies, I'll tell you why they have been able to buy into a lie and why the people who promote the lies get away with it year after year after year. 719-715-0740.
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1: Dealing with crashes, westbound Milton Proby at Hancock Expressway, northbound I-25 ramp to Cimarron, also northbound I-25 approaching South Academy, very heavy volume, Woodman at I-25, and southbound I-25 heavy from Briargate down to Garden of the Gods. I'm Sean Martinez, this traffic.
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42: Cloudy with increasing rain this morning, then a few showers and storms heading on into the afternoon and evening hours. Noticeably cooler, with highs only in the mid-60s. With the KKTV 11 Alert Weather, the meteorologist, Kevin Bloomberg.
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1: 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So I can tell you, and I think it's a, it's one of several lies that are out there. But before I even get into those, I want you to consider, so why would people be able to get away with the big lie? That's Joseph Goebbels, right? From World War II, the Nazis says, if you tell a big lie often enough, people will believe it. Well, part of it, I think he's right on part of it. And that is, I spent a big chunk of my life not believing a particular lie because it was just too outrageous. Holy cow. You want me to believe that? I'm not going to believe that. That's crazy. But it's only crazy until you start to realize a couple of things. Nothing is too big for the media or for the deep state. Then and now. Nothing is too big. And if you got away with something before, what, do you just think criminals stop? I'm equating people in the deep state to criminals. I guess I just did. Maybe some of their behavior is criminal behavior, right? But the truth of the matter is, criminals just say, you know what? I've gotten away with 5 murders, or I've robbed 4 banks, or all kinds of horrible things. You know what? I think I'm just going to calm the hell down and quit doing that. No. You go back to it over and over and over again. All the time? Well, not necessarily, but if you need money again, you know what your solution the last time was, and you got away with it. And so I would tell you that the big lies that they get away with, probably one of them would have to be that Trump was spied on from the very beginning. I don't know that there's ever been. In fact, David, let's do this. I didn't think of it until just now. Let's see if there's any polling data that would talk about whether the average person out there would believe that President Trump was spied on. In particular, he was wiretapped, although they don't even have to have wires these days. I'm willing to bet that if you were to talk to your friends and your relatives who are Democrats, or a lot of who are unaffiliated, and you told them that, they would just look at you like you're crazy. Richard, what the? Seriously, you think that you're going to have agencies or something go out there and spy on a president or a guy who wants to be president? Really? Well, now we're starting to find that out. Thanks to people like Tulsi Gabbard, and prayers for her and her husband, and now Pam Bondi, incidentally, as well. We find out that she's got cancer. I have no doubt that if I looked for it, I could probably find people who are gleeful about something like that hitting one woman and another woman's husband. When it comes to spying on a president, this is where I think more information really helps shape the conversation. Because if you, first of all, understand that going back as far as JFK, he knew that he was being spied on by the deep state. He knew that they had been able to listen to conversations that he had with people in the Oval Office. When he wanted to have a really private conversation, he would walk out into the Rose Garden and tell the person, we're out here because I think that they've got the Oval Office bugged. It goes that far back. And if you assume, and I do assume, that he was absolutely correct on that, then you have to ask, well, but that was the CIA or the FBI back in those days. I mean, they still wouldn't be like that, would they? Well, I go back to all the things that J. Edgar Hoover did or said. And then I look at all of the people from that agency up until, you know, currently, and I ask, were all of them horrible people? No. Were all of them people we couldn't trust? No. Were all of them people who would do things to undermine our constitutional republic? No. Were many of them? Absolutely yes. So if you combine together JFK saying that they were spying on him, and then you put together, you know, you had people like Brennan and Clapper and others who are spying on people, at least in the U.S. Senate, perhaps even in the House, or the people working for them, or their computers, then that would be something, wouldn't it? Yeah, it would be. But, yeah, they admitted to it. And then they said, we're sorry. And we'll never do that again. I'm here to tell you, and I wish I didn't have to put it this way, but they're laughing at me. They're laughing at you as well. And they're laughing because they get away with it over and over and over again. They're laughing about J6. They've been laughing about J6 since J6. Now we're finding out that the planning for that may have gone back 5 or 6 months. There may have been as many as 200 either people working for employees, the FBI, or who were contracted for that day. But the American public, they're just going to tell you that everyone who was there that day, including J6 praying grandma, these were all insurrectionists. That was an absolute stone-cold insurrection. And if you try to say, but wait a minute, can we just back off here a little bit? Let's take one of the, you know, people who said that the crowd beat him up, and now we're starting to see video from his body camera that didn't really happen. And that it was a big lie. I went to sleep last night with the most disgusting image on my brain. A lot of times I'll take Unisom. I'm waiting for it to kick in, and I'm looking at the news. And I saw a clip of the J6 committee walking out. I think it must have been a hearing. And they're going over, and they're giving Falcone and a lot of these other people big hugs. And it's Liz Cheney over here. They got away with it. I mean, can you just imagine what they think of us? But, and this is the second part, because we're going to have to take a break here real quickly. But the second part is they never get away with it if they don't have willing accomplices in the mainstream media. And they do. And they have had that going all the way back to Kennedy. And ever since, they've had that. But wait, Richard, I mean, you know, you were talking about Watergate. I mean, the media sometimes is really good, you know, going down and finding out scandals and things like that. I mean, they did it for Watergate. Yeah, they did, right? Oh, that was the scandal that was supposed to get rid of Richard Nixon, because he was telling people he was liable to start cracking down on the CIA and looking into the CIA's involvement with the Kennedy assassination. You don't suppose that you would have Richard Nixon going up against the intelligence agencies and he would end up not being president any longer? You know what I think? I think the guy ought to say a prayer. Well, no longer. But I think that guy probably should have said a prayer every time that to get rid of him, they just had somebody from the intelligence community go work for the Washington Post. They had the mainstream media as willing accomplices, and Nixon got to keep his life. There are a lot of ways that you can get rid of people if you're willing to kill. MLK, JFK, RFK. But at a certain point, you understand you can't just assassinate everybody. So we need to come up with a better plan. Well, we can get this one here. We have a big scandal. That'd be Watergate here. This other one, we just need to have a big scandal. What if we said that he was colluding with the Russians or something like that on an election? Surely you're kidding, Richard. I'm not kidding at all. 719-715-0740. What do you think the biggest lie that people have fallen for? Could be Democrats, could be Republicans, could be everybody. 719-715-0740.
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2: I'm Sean Martinez with your KBOR News Update. The Palmer Lake town attorney has resigned after less than 2 months on the job. According to the Gazette, Kent Whitmer was hired for the position back on March 30th. The town received Whitmer's resignation on Sunday and indicated the reason for his departure was due to the ongoing strife and turmoil surrounding the town and its government. He also noted that the position required more than his full-time attention. He added it had been negatively affecting his client's home life and health, according to Palmer Lake Mayor Dennis Stern. Palmer Lake has been embroiled in controversy since the town was asked to annex land to build a Bucky's Travel Center in 2024. A man is in jail in the death of a woman found inside a motel room in Colorado Springs. Back on May 20th, police were called to a motel room on South Nevada near I-25 where a woman's body was found. She was identified as 65-year-old Lauren Jensen Green. Authorities were able to track down and arrest 60-year-old Timothy O'Brien on Monday. He was taken into custody and charged with first-degree murder. The cause of death has not been released. A person who was killed in a shooting at a gas station over the weekend is identified. Police were called to the gas station on Sunday afternoon at around 3:45 p.m. near Highway 24 and 21st Streets on a possible shooting. Police detained a man, and the victim fled the area in a vehicle. Well, that car was later found at a 7-Eleven store on Colorado Avenue, and that victim was dead inside. That person has been identified as 43-year-old Robert Dofer. After the initial investigation, homicide detectives took 64-year-old Timothy Arvidsson into custody and is charged with first-degree murder. No word on what provoked that shooting. KVOR weather from the 11 Alert team at KKTV. We'll see mostly cloudy skies with storms possible today. Cooler, high 62. I'm Sean Martinez for breaking news. Keep it right here at the top and bottom of the hour here on 740 KVOR.
3: A traffic update from the KVOR Traffic Center.
2: Still seeing thick volume on the interstate, especially southbound from around Woodman down to Guard of the Gods. And we have crashes northbound I-25. This is approaching South Academy on the shoulder. And a crash northbound I-25, the ramp to Cimarron also on the shoulder. And power's pretty packed in there from Woodman down to North Carefree. I'm Shel Martinez's traffic.
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14: If you are struggling with substance abuse, alcohol, pills, whatever it may be, first of all, it's nothing to be ashamed of. We know addiction is a brain disease, and we also know getting into recovery can be tough. Also, in case this helps, I want to tell you about a new study out of Harvard School of Public Health, which found that spiritual belief, the idea of a steady religious practice, had a protective effect from addiction. Experts we talked to told us there were probably a few reasons why this might be the case.

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1: There are a ton of lies that have been sold to the American public. And I think there are a ton of people who have bought into the lie. And I think we're seeing a lot of that right now with the UFO UAP thing. We may talk about that a little bit more in the next hour. But is some of what I'm seeing out there, and there's so much, some of what I'm seeing out there true? Yes. Well, Richard, it's gone mainstream. I mean, now you have the major networks. CBS is talking about it. Fox News is talking about it. Yes, they are. And they're saying the same kind of information you heard here for a couple of months. But I'm here to tell you, there are a ton of lies that are being peddled out there. And I don't think that, you know, people are being savvy enough to decide what is honest and true and what is not. So, January 6th. The one thing I... Well, let's go to Steve. I think he's calling in on January 6th. Good morning, Steve. Good to hear from you. David says you want to comment on J6. What do you have?
2: Yeah, Richard, it seems that you and the rest of MAGA are trying to minimize the significance of what happened on January 6th when over 150 law enforcement officers were injured in the attacks on the Capitol. As you recall, Donald Trump was president on January 6th, and he told us that he only hired the best individuals. You seem to be attacking the FBI for their failures on January 6th, but Donald Trump hired Christopher Wray to be the head of the FBI, and Christopher Wray was the head of the FBI on January 6th. And after January 6th, Donald Trump did not fire Christopher Wray. So evidently, Donald Trump was happy with what Christopher Wray was doing. So okay. When you guys are trying to,
1: nope, that's
2: when you're trying to say it's not that big a deal, you're wrong.
1: Well, first of all, I try to be a pretty patient person, Steve. Appreciate the call. But don't put words in my mouth. Because I don't think, I don't know, do I need validation for this? Maybe I do, but David, you ever recall sitting over there when I said, oh, J6, not a big deal. It's a big deal, Steve. I've never said it wasn't a big deal. What I have said almost from day one is, it's not how it's being represented by some people. And I've also said that it's kind of complex. I'm looking at things out there where I'm looking at Trump supporters who are standing there looking at, you know, police and security saying, do something about this. This is our house. Do something about this. That's your job. Now, I don't know how many Democrats have seen that clip. It's pretty easy to find. It's not hard to find. There are a lot of things that are not that hard to find there. It's not hard to find when people start going toward the Capitol. You see the barriers out there. You see some of the security people pull the barriers back and then motion for people to come ahead. You see doors being opened. To your point, do I know how many legitimate injuries there were that day to law enforcement? I do not. Can I tell you that some of it is BS or at least exaggeration? Absolutely it is. But you just proved my point, actually, Steve. So I have to say thank you for that, proving my point that people will believe the big lie, and the big lie is going to be believed by a lot of people, Steve, no offense, but including you, because if you take the big lie and you marry it to, I hate Trump, when people hate Trump, they'll believe almost anything. Even if their brain is saying, wait, that doesn't make sense. Nope, I hate Trump, therefore I must believe this thing. They go hand in hand together. So I would just say, you know, J6 is a little bit more complicated. There are some things that are just crystal clear, though. You are a listener. You've heard J6 praying grandma on the program. You've heard her story. Is it anything other than buying into the big lie when you somehow think that a woman like that, she didn't harm anybody, not a single person. She didn't steal anything, not a single item. She didn't vandalize anything, not a statue, not a wall, not anything. But she went in. Well, she went in. But, you know, they let her in, right? Her and some other people, they were let in. In fact, I think on mainstream media, they don't like you to see this because I'm not sure I ever saw it there. But it's all the video from the security cameras inside the Capitol where you

0: have the people who had gone in who were just walking around and they're taking photos and they're very polite. They're, you know, they have those, I don't know what you call those little ropes that they have at theaters. They're always made out of red velvet or something like that. They're staying within the confines of those. Is that everybody who went inside? No. Or were there people who thought it was just so cool to sit in somebody else's office, put their feet up on the desk and start rifling through papers? Yes. Do I support that? No, I don't. But that's why I'm saying it's a lot more complicated. But I think part of the reason that the big lie sells is people don't want to know the details. I think if you were to talk about, oh gosh, I guess Kennedy is a good example. It's an easy example. People don't want the minutia. They want, was it a conspiracy or it wasn't? And then you've got people who are saying, well, it was actually Jackie who shot him from the side. You can see that, right? Oh, wait, it was the Secret Service guy in front who turned around and shot him from the front. There are people who believe a lot of things that just are not true. And honestly, I go back to some of this stuff, and once you know a little bit more, some of these theories just don't make any sense at all. But there's a purpose to them. And what is that? The more theories there are out there on anything, the easier it is to hide the truth. And hiding the truth is again, what the deep state has gotten away with for a long time. Mainstream media has gotten away with it for a long time. And there are a lot of Democrat politicians up to the president's office that have gotten away with the big lies. Because, Steve, let me give you one more big lie, right? So you've got Biden, he's there with a debate with President Trump, and boy, he holds up this letter, and you know, he's alluding to the fact that Trump must have been colluding with the Russians, and there was Russian election interference going on, and that's what, you know, the Hunter Biden laptop and Seth Rich laptops and all this other stuff. And you had more than 50 people from intelligence agencies sign off on that. Folks, if what they signed off on is a lie, and it was a lie, then you're looking at the better part of, I don't know, is it 40, is it 50, is it more, who were willing to lie because they thought that Trump was such a danger? And this is the part, you're just going to, I hope, take my word on this, and that is, a lot of things that took me a long time to believe, conspiracy theories, took me a long time to believe them. And that was because, oh, I mean, it seems so outrageous. Really? That's kind of crazy. But when you see they've gotten away with it over and over and over again, it's one thing. But you look back on some of the things that happened, and I'm not very good at doing this. I've always said that, you know, if you try to stand in the shoes of somebody, let's say you got somebody who's up for a murder trial, they raped somebody, they murdered the person, they desecrated the body, all these different things, and I'm sitting there trying to figure this story out, what's plausible, what likely happened, etc. All right, I need to stand in the shoes of that person for just a couple. I can't do it. Because my brain would never consider raping somebody. My brain would never consider murdering somebody. My brain would never consider, you know, desecrating a corpse. But these people do. And so the average person out there is going, it used to be the average person out there is going to say, well, an assassination is not how you change things in this government. You think? Or is it? Because now it's almost mainstream in the eyes of a lot of Democrats. Well, it's acceptable, but it depends on who you're going to shoot. Well, but if you're going to shoot somebody like Trump, then we'll go ahead and joke about it and honestly believe that it's all faked. It's all faked so you can get a new ballroom and buy into the, you know, narrative that it's just a ballroom. There's nothing underneath it. The most important thing, two of them are very important. Number one is, well, the deep state and some of the people in the state, because it's not everybody in the FBI, CIA, et cetera, just not, but some of those people, do some of those people consider that perhaps committing crimes up to and including planting information or assassinations or assassination attempts are justified? Well, if the rank and file people over here do, then these people over here might. And how would that happen? I'll tell you how that would happen. We'll take a short break when we come back here. I'll tell you the ingredient that is a constant throughout many of these conspiracy theories, especially when it comes to Trump. There's a common theme there. And once you understand that common theme, now you can't actually stand in the shoes of Christopher Wray or people like that. Pretty close to it. Maybe you're standing next to their shoes. 719-715-0740. And yes, I'll talk about Christopher Wray when we come back.
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2: Final clearing of a crash there, westbound Milton Proby at Hancock Expressway. Also heavy volume, I-25 southbound from Woodman down to Guard of the Gods. And also heavy volume over off of Platte over by Murray, Highway 24, 94 at Mark Scheffel, and Woodman at Union. I'm Sean Martinez, this is traffic.
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11: Cloudy with increasing rain this morning, then a few showers and storms heading on into the afternoon and evening hours. Noticeably cooler, with highs only in the mid-60s. For the KKTV 11 Alert Weather, I'm meteorologist Kevin Bloomberg.
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16: 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Learn right, be safe, shoot well. So if the question is, Steve, would I have to agree with your premise that Christopher Wray, I'm not going to put words in your mouth. I didn't hear you say that Christopher Wray sucked, because I'm pretty sure that people who suffer from Trump derangement would tell me Christopher Wray doesn't. No. And James Comey doesn't. No. Richard, why do you even say stuff like that? Oh, I don't know. Here's the thing, though. Go back and just, folks, shoot me a text, because I'm not going to remember all of these, and you can help me out on this. It's pretty simple. Shoot me a text of people who were part of the first Trump administration that were really bad choices. Okay? Christopher Wray, James Comey, he inherited him for a while there. Go beyond John Bolton, you think that was a good move? Mike Pompeo, was that a good move? No, none of those are good moves. I mean, John Bolton may have been a good news if he just brought him in to scare other nations. So it was kind of like the Ronald Reagan thing where, oh, God, this guy is pushing Trump to go to war, to go to war, to go to war. Maybe we ought to start talking with him about what we can do. All right. Could be. But I think he's done a much better job this second go round. I am not going to lie to you. I am concerned when I look at, you just put them together, and right? And you have Dan Bongino, and then you have Tulsi Gabbard, and you have Pam Bondi. And I wish those three people were there. Richard, you wish Pam Bondi was there? She didn't do anything about the Epstein files or this or this or this. So do you suppose she was playing along with what she was supposed to be doing? Do you ever consider that if that was the issue, somebody would have been, somebody, right? Would have been telling her, do this and this and this, and she probably would have done it. I don't think she is inherently bad, and I don't think she was the problem. Nor do I think that Tulsi Gabbard was, for that matter, either. All right. I need to get this one in here real quickly, because I want to get to your reaction. If you watched the debate last night, it was a half a debate, only two candidates. Or if you were out at what used to be the Boot Barn for Victor Marx, tell me about that. I'm getting text messages in on that as well. This is just a national one that I haven't seen before. I'm not talking about big national, international things today unless there's some big development. But I have to comment on this. It says, Iran must develop nuclear weapons immediately to ensure peace. No one can dare threaten North Korea, Pakistan, China, or Russia. I agree with that. I don't agree that they need to do that. I agree that that's their mentality. How do I know? Well, because you would have to only look at Libya as an example. So you had Muammar Gaddafi. He gave up his nuclear ambitions after Ronald Reagan had a couple of our jets fly over one of his homes and drop bombs and kill some members of his family. And he said, okay, I'm done with that. And then, what, fast forward a couple of years down the road, and you're looking at that same guy, Muammar Gaddafi, having been sodomized and dragged through the streets and, you know, just horribly abused before and after death. And there would be some people, I don't know if they're right or wrong, but they would say, you know what, he would have been left alone if he in fact had something. It's when you give up these ambitions that you run into problems. I don't like that mindset, but I do understand that in fact, could be the mindset. Let me finish on this other point, though. And then when we come back, we'll be talking about the governor's race for a little bit as well. And then there was some big news that took place with city council yesterday. I've had people say, Richard, you overcommit. I know I overcommit. Do you know how to say the word no? If you knew how to say the word no, you wouldn't have this problem. I know in the back of their minds, they're saying, why don't you just spend some time, you know, man-on-man time with Dave Donaldson? He can teach you how to say no, because it says no on everything. We'll talk about what some of that had to do. I was going back to how could you understand some of what has taken place in the past? Part of it is you have to understand that killing someone is not a big deal to many of these people. Many of these people, well, we're going to kill a traitor here. We're going to kill a terrorist here. Obama administration, can we get, you know, a hellfire in here or something? Predator, let's take out this guy. He's a U.S. Just do it. If the threat is there, you will have people say, we need to take out the threat. And they absolutely, CIA apps and FBI for that matter too, absolutely, when you go back to Kennedy, they considered him not a threat, but they considered him a traitor. He was having back-channel negotiations with Nikita Khrushchev, and both of them wanted to tamp down the Cold War and see if there was a way for us to peacefully coexist. Guess who didn't want that on the Russian side, USSR side, all of their military? Guess who didn't want it on our side, all of the military and the intelligence agencies as well? By the time Kennedy went to Dallas, and there was a big newspaper advertisement that was there that had a picture of Kennedy, and it said traitor. I spent most of my life just thinking, oh, that, you know, people just say stuff. They say stuff. And then when you start learning a little bit more, you start realizing, no, there were a lot of very serious and dangerous people inside of some of the intelligence agencies who are willing to have people killed or assassinated. If they have a blueprint to do that in Central or South America and they know how to do it and get away with it, and they thought they had somebody who was a traitor and a threat to our country in the Oval Office, would they think about doing it? Not only would they think about it, hour two, straight ahead.
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18: I'm Sean Martinez with your KVOR News Update. The Palmer Lake town attorney has resigned after less than 2 months on the job. According to the Gazette, Kent Whitmer was hired for the position back on March 30th. The town received Whitmer's resignation on Sunday and indicated the reason for his departure was due to the ongoing strife and turmoil surrounding the town and its government. He also noted that the position required more than his full-time attention. He added it had been negatively affecting his client's home life and health, according to Palmer Lake Mayor Dennis Stern. Palmer Lake has been embroiled in controversy since the town was asked to annex land to build a Bucky's Travel Center in 2024. A man is in jail in the death of a woman found inside a motel room in Colorado Springs. Back on May 20th, police were called to a motel room on South Nevada near I-25 where a woman's body was found. She was identified as 65-year-old Lauren Jensen Green. Authorities were able to track down and arrest 60-year-old Timothy O'Brien on Monday. He was taken into custody and charged with first-degree murder. The cause of death has not been released. A person who was killed in a shooting at a gas station over the weekend is identified. Police were called to the gas station on Sunday afternoon at around 3:45 p.m. near Highway 24 and 21st Streets on a possible shooting. Police detained a man, and the victim fled the area in a vehicle. Well, that car was later found at a 7-Eleven store on Colorado Avenue, and that victim was dead inside. That person has been identified as 43-year-old Robert Dofer. After the initial investigation, homicide detectives took 64-year-old Timothy Arvidson into custody and is charged with first-degree murder. No word on what provoked that shooting. KVOR weather from the 11 Alert team at KKTV. We'll see mostly cloudy skies with storms possible today. Cooler, high 62. I'm Sean Martinez for breaking news. Keep it right here at the top and bottom of the hour here on 740 KVOR.
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16: But, Richard, weren't you out at the jam-packed event for Victor Marx? No, I wasn't. But, Richard, weren't you out there at J6 Praying Grandma's event for Scott Bottoms? In fact, I was not. Then what? Then I told you that I seldom want to ever be involved in making endorsements in primaries. I don't see a need to, and especially in this race. I will tell you, this is important for you to know, however. The reason I didn't go to see Scott Bottoms or to see Victor Marx or Barb Kirkmeyer or Greg Lopez is not because I think they would be bad governors. To one degree or another, I think all four of those people would be at least an okay governor and absolutely better than any Democrat could ever be. But we're not in a situation where I can show up at something without people thinking, well, he must be supporting this person or this person or this person. So if you watched the debate last night or you were out to J6 Praying Grandma's event over the weekend, give me a call, let me know. If you were there last night, Victor Marx, give me a call, let me know. You can just, in fact, just do it as a text message because I don't want to deviate the entire show going into that. But I will tell you that I had this idea. I had an idea about how we might possibly win and have a Republican, preferably, governor. And if not that, have an unaffiliated conservative governor. That'd be Greg Lopez, as opposed to anything other than the Democrats. And I'm not ready to trot it out today, but I will trot it out tomorrow. And as they say, I'll run it up the flagpole and see if anybody salutes, right? Let's go to text messages, 719-715-0740. I asked last hour if you would let me know who some of the poor choices that Trump made in his first term. And I think, you know, I cut him some slack because this is a business guy who comes in and he doesn't know half of these people. I am sure that he's got folks like Mike Pence and whoever else telling, oh, you can trust this person, this person, this person. Except, Mr. Trump, you can't even trust Mike Pence. How about that? Can you prove it? J6, how about that? And the fact that one of the things on J6 that people just don't want to acknowledge is if they wanted to, if Pence wanted to, they could have gone through and made sure that the election was sound before it was certified. Oh, certainly couldn't do that. Well, they've done that in the past. Yeah, but they didn't do it this time, you think? In any event, poor cabinet choices. Pence, agree. Bolton, agree. Sessions, agree. Rex Tillerson, agree. Mike Pompeo, agree. Now, this one, it bothers me because Mad Dog Mattis loved the guy, right? But was he good as part of the cabinet? No, he wasn't. So, Richard, what do you want? You just want anybody who is in the military to just, you know, kneel down or bend over or prostrate themselves down on the pavement to worship Trump and do anything that he wants? No, that's not what I want at all. I want people who are going to give President Trump good, sound information, sound suggestions and advice, and yet not try to undermine the president. And that's a tough mission. But I think Tulsi and some of the other people did that as well. Let's see. Oh, here we go. Because I want to get some of this governor stuff in here. Good morning, Richard. Scott here. I watched the live stream of Victor Marx mainly because he is polling the highest among the Republican primary candidates. And that is my understanding, too. But I also will tell you that I know tons of people, right? I've got a group of people who are more establishment Republicans, some of them even never Trumpers, but establishment Republicans, and they are adamant about Barb Kirkmeyer. I've got a number of other people who are good, decent people, love this country and love this state, and they're adamant about Scott Bottoms. I have another group of people who love this state, love the United States of America, and love Victor Marx, and then not to a lesser extent, because I think, you know, it's more difficult for Greg Lopez to get some of these people. But I know a bunch of Lopez supporters who love the country. They love the state as well. Everyone I know from those groups tells me, oh, well, this is the best candidate. And in fact, Richard, you're so worried about electability. This candidate can actually win. And the polling shows that. Well, polling. I'm just not sure, ever have I been sure about polling. I can also tell you, however, that many times, and I'm not saying it about this because I don't know it for a fact, but many times when you're looking at polling, it's internal polling. And then you have these calls, push calls, where somebody will call up and purportedly it's to have a telephone poll with you. It's really just to try to convince you to vote for whoever their candidate was. Back to what Scott said here as well. He watched primarily because it looks like Victor Marx is polling the highest among Republican primary candidates. He did give a list of things he would like to accomplish, but wasn't very specific. That is one of the complaints I've heard about him. My concern is that none of these Republicans or the one independent candidate, that's Greg Lopez, has any chance of winning in Colorado at this point. And if we get Michael Bennett governor, I truly believe Colorado will be like Virginia is right now. Yes, he is that bad. And you can't underestimate that. And I wish I could tell you that a good example would be Jenna Griswold, right? You really want her holding another statewide office? And the answer is any rational person would say no. Certainly, you want an attorney general like, you know, Michael Allen, somebody like that. Is it going to be a cakewalk for him? It certainly isn't. Can he win? Absolutely. Is he going to win? I wouldn't say that. Because there are a lot of people out there. They don't know anything. All they know is, well, I'm supposed to go vote for this female Democrat to be governor. That'd be kind of cool, wouldn't it? Do you know anything about Jenna Griswold? You just told me you're going to go vote for her, but do you know anything about her other than she is female and she's a Democrat? And you're going to go vote for her over somebody who's really been, in one aspect or another, law enforcement, you know, call it whatever, a DA, is a good, solid person who knows how to handle crime and criminals. This woman herself, some people might say that she was actually part of that group there as well. 719-715-0740. This one. Uncover the big cover-up. It's been proven that there were 26 paid FBI assets who were dressed in MAGA clothes that were never arrested or prosecuted. I think that's true. If they were paid by tax dollars, then they have names, social security numbers, addresses. Yeah, maybe. Because why do I think that if you're going to hire a dirty laundry team in a political cycle, that you do everything you can not to trace back to who is doing the hiring on that, which is one of the reasons, incidentally, that when I tell you that Watergate was set up to bring Nixon down without having to have him assassinated or anything like that, because the CIA was concerned about him because he was making threats about blowing the whistle on the CIA about JFK. Those burglars at the Watergate, they had phone numbers on them and little notes and stuff that went back to people inside of the Nixon administration. Was that just because they were really bad criminals, or was it by design? I think you know what I think on that one. All right, let's go to this one. They need to be subpoenaed by Congress to do some explaining. What was their purpose? What did each one do exactly? How did they get there? Were they transported by those five buses that witnessed videotape that pulled up and delivered them? Yes, I think so. And if you're thinking, Richard, are you seriously think that even if they were going to do something like this, they would rent some buses and put people on buses and drive them here or there instead of telling everybody, hey, look, take your own vehicle or take public transportation. But no, we're not going to put you all on one bus or anything like that. When you go back to that era, whether it was an event like J6 or certainly all the other rallies that you saw or protests, and especially on the Democrat side, buses after buses after buses. You've seen the video. I've seen the video. Have I ever seen that video on a major network? Not that I can recall. I'm not saying it was never there. Maybe it was there. I can't recall ever seeing it there. But then again, I really don't do too much of that. In any event, it's a good question. How were they delivered? We citizens want answers to big lies we were told happened that day. Nancy Pelosi's daughter was there with her camera crew filming propaganda. It was supposed to be a documentary. And some of the things that I'm told that Nancy Pelosi was involved in or may have appeared even on camera, the full story has never been told. But you want, let me finish discussing here real quickly. I get beside myself. I want a full investigation done correctly. Christopher Wray was a bad choice. He was recommended by the deep state, and a novice president didn't know that he was being duped. I'm not sure I disagree with anything that this just said. And because how do you end up with somebody like Vidman, who makes his entire life now on being, I'm sure he'd call himself a whistleblower or whatever. He's a nobody. But you can't, if I became president tomorrow, and I have to fill out a cabinet, I could get some people right. I wouldn't be able to do the whole thing. And now when I've got a lot of leftover employees, a stenographer over here, somebody who does video over here, you know, all of these other people that are out there, you can't just come in and clean house and get rid of like 5,000, 6,000 people and bring in your own people. And I can't fault President Trump for thinking that he was getting good advice on some of those picks, but it was bad advice. All right, here we are. They call him No-Show Jones. That's Victor Marks Kennedy, whatever. Good tune for the ditty. It comes from Gary Fauci Bird, Central Casting. They pay me to be honest. I'm going to be honest with you. As much as everything I just told you a little bit ago in terms of not getting involved in the primary, I absolutely believe, and I just tell you the truth. Do I wish it were otherwise? Do I wish that there was just one person out there who was so dynamic and people would get behind that one person and we could win a statewide election? I wish we did. But I have to tell you, when it comes to all of these candidates, and I always say four because Greg Lopez, you have to deal with it, right? He is out there. And then the Republicans. I don't know that any of the people who are supporting Victor Marks are going to go out and support Barb Kirkmeyer or Scott Bottoms. And even if somebody says we need to support whoever won the primary, let's assume for the sake of argument, all of these people say exactly that. And they mean it. Do I believe that their supporters are going to go do that? I have a feeling that that's probably not going to happen. So if you don't have the Bottoms people being willing to support Victor Marks, if he wins, you see where I'm going with this. And if we had one good, strong, just totally dynamic person, then maybe we have a chance to do that. And maybe between now and the election, it'll turn out that that's the case, between now and the primary. But why don't we just go with what President Trump says? So that's a bad idea, and here's why. It's not because President Trump has given conflicting signals sometimes on Boebert and some of these other people. It's not that. It's that if you got exactly who President Trump wanted to be running as a Republican candidate in Colorado, guess what? The person would probably be automatically a loser. How's that? Because people in Colorado don't want Trump. There are just some things you're not going to get. If you think you're going to outlaw abortion, not going to happen. If you think Tina Peters is a big issue to the average person in Colorado, not going to happen. If you think you're going to roll back, legalized marijuana, et cetera, not going to happen. There are just some things you have to understand. And it's almost like we ought to just, part of the campaign ought to be, well, if you vote for me for governor, I want you to understand I'm not going to change this and this and this. So quit using the fear tactic that if I get elected, it's going to change all of these things. That might work. Boy, that sounds very creepy to try to do that. Let's take a short break. Griff, you're first up when we come back. Richard Randall Show, 740 KVOR.
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31: People have started using AI for all sorts of things, but I cannot think of an area where the stakes are higher than your health. First of all, I'll tell you this. I know doctors who have cracked some seemingly impossible cases with the help of AI, so it can be a powerful tool. But AI can also hallucinate, provide bad advice, and be just as confident when it does that. If you do decide to plug any personal medical information into one of these chatbots, you should know that while the companies that created them have robust privacy protections in place, they are not bound by HIPAA, like your healthcare provider is. Whatever the advice presented to you, take it with a degree of healthy skepticism. Always get a second opinion. And remember, if you ever experience concerning symptoms, skip the AI consult and head straight to the ER. I'm Dr. Sanjay Gupta, helping you live a better life.
32: 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Here's Southern Colorado's most accurate forecast on KVOR.
33: Present storms are expected throughout your Wednesday afternoon, with highs really only reaching 60s and low 70s across southern Colorado. There is the chance for some stronger storms and even some flooding for our plains this afternoon, too. With your KKTV 11 Alert Weather, I'm meteorologist Josephine Sage.
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16: 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And I learned this from Barb Schlinker. You put it up on a large screen, and you're going to start seeing some things that you didn't see before. Give them a call. 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And to the phones we go. Hey, good morning, Griff. What do you got for us this morning, Griff?
7: Hey, man, since you brought it up, I just wanted to undermine this stupid argument that we still sometimes hear offered by the left about political violence from both sides. And one of those is what happened to Paul Hammertime Pelosi, who was in fact engaged with one of the film crew of Alexandra Pelosi, who you just referenced as being present at January 6th that day, filming the goings on. David DePape was there. There's photos of him there. So I just want to make it clear that when they try to blame MAGA for the horrible Paul Pelosi attack, which was in fact a homosexual tryst of fun and games, and when the dude knew he wasn't going to get paid by the cops showing up, that's when Hammer Time stepped in. But that's not on MAGA, and that's one of their biggest, boldest, observable examples, and it's total nonsense. And since when you brought her film crew up, I'm like, oh, I gotta call and say something.
16: Let me thank you for that, and especially give you credit for Hammer Time. That was pretty good. So is that, I guess I'm going back more and more frequently, whether it's Colorado, whether it is nationally, are some of these things winning issues? And or are we even going to get the truth about that? Well, we're never going to get it from the mainstream media. They had sometimes, I've told you before, when it comes to the mainstream media, Project Mockingbird, some of these things, it's not necessarily the lie that the media tells you. Oftentimes, it's a lie of omission. It's the lie because they didn't tell you about this story, or they knew there was a false perception out there, and they let it stand. I'll tell you what I've tried to do on this program. I don't know if I'm very good at doing it, but if there's a perception out there that I know to be false, I try to correct that so people understand what the truth of something is. And I mentioned, you know, the Central Park Five. I believe that probably cost Trump, I don't know, 2 million votes, maybe more, maybe less. And the whole thing was BS. They took one bit of evidence, and that was there was somebody else's DNA that was on this woman, and said, well, it must have been him. You mean to tell me people are so stupid that they believe that just because one person's DNA is there, that nobody else was there or nobody else did anything? I can't relitigate the whole thing, but I had, and he's a black guy. I grew up in the ghetto in the high rise, you know, subsidized housing. He ends up being a detective there in New York and ends up being the detective on that case. Had him on the show 3 or 4 times to talk about the guilt of these folks, and they were guilty. But no, they weren't guilty. They got let off the hook. Them getting let off the hook is so dang egregious, I have to tell you that. And one of them becomes enough of a millionaire that he can buy a $1 million condo looking down on Central Park where they did this to this woman? And somehow you're a Democrat and you're proud of that? Why would that be? Well, because we hate President Trump. And he said that all of these people should be killed, given the death penalty. Except that's not what he said. That's not what he said. You're commingling a couple of things. And that was, you know, yeah, he said a lot of things about the Central Park Five. He said a lot of things about we need the death penalty again. But he was not out there promoting that we need to give these people the death penalty. And that's part of the narrative that they carried. But you're saying, well, but who would make a documentary like that? I don't know. Let's think for a second. Somebody whose dad is famous for making documentaries and may have credibility because he did a good documentary on the Civil War and on baseball. And therefore, if the daughter of Ken Burns makes a documentary, then it must be honest and true, right? Doesn't everybody who puts propaganda and lies out there just crave for you to believe that it is honest and true? And I tell you, the people who watched that documentary, you can call it that, all they wanted was they wanted their beliefs validated. And that was they hate President Trump. And this is a way to tear up President Trump a little bit. And therefore, I get validation by saying, well, these guys were railroaded and they weren't guilty at all, except they were. In my opinion, I think they were. It's an opinion. But in the opinion of some of the people who worked on the case, it's the same opinion. And then you have them getting not just money, but recognition. And like they're a somebody. You took somebody who was a street criminal and you made them into a somebody in America, in New York as well. If you were in the media and you played any part in that, shame on you. 719-715-0740. Neil deGrasse Tyson talking about UAPs and UFOs yesterday. We're going to pivot to that when we come back.
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8: I'm Sean Martinez with your KVOR news update. The Palmer Lake town attorney has resigned after less than 2 months on the job. According to the Gazette, Kent Whitmer was hired for the position back on March 30th. The town received Whitmer's resignation on Sunday and indicated the reason for his departure was due to the ongoing strife and turmoil surrounding the town and its government. He also noted that the position required more than his full-time attention. He added it had been negatively affecting his client's home life and health, according to Palmer Lake Mayor Dennis Stern. Palmer Lake has been embroiled in controversy since the town was asked to annex land to build a Bucky's Travel Center in 2024. A man is in jail in the death of a woman found inside a motel room in Colorado Springs. Back on May 20th, police were called to a motel room on South Nevada near I-25 where a woman's body was found. She was identified as 65-year-old Lauren Jensen Green. Authorities were able to track down and arrest 60-year-old Timothy O'Brien on Monday. He was taken into custody and charged with first-degree murder. The cause of death has not been released. A person who was killed in a shooting at a gas station over the weekend is identified. Police were called to the gas station on Sunday afternoon at around 3:45 p.m. near Highway 24 and 21st Streets on a possible shooting. Police detained a man, and the victim fled the area in a vehicle. Well, that car was later found at a 7-Eleven store on Colorado Avenue, and that victim was dead inside. That person has been identified as 43-year-old Robert Dofer. After the initial investigation, homicide detectives took 64-year-old Timothy Arvidsson into custody and is charged with first-degree murder. No warrant was provoked that shooting. KVOR weather from the 11 Alert team at KKTV. We'll see mostly cloudy skies with storms possible today. Cooler, high 62. I'm Sean Martinez for Breaking News. Keep it right here at the top and bottom of the hour here on 740 KVOR.
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31: A colleague of mine was telling me the other day about how their Instagram feed is filled with videos, most of them kind of funny, about how grandparents and friends tend to bulldoze new parents out of the way to get to see their baby. Now, as a dad of three daughters, I know how life really does become all about them the moment those kids are born. But I also know parents are still people, too, who need their own attention beyond being mom or dad. And moms, in particular in those early years, can feel especially invisible in the eyes of other people. So what can you do to stop contributing to what is known as maternal invisibility? Women we spoke to said these two things were the most helpful. When people stopped to ask how they could best support them, number one, or when they took the initiative to handle certain tasks that obviously needed to be done. I'm Dr. Sanjay Gupta, helping you live a better life.
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16: 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If I did, I'd make sure that I held that up day after day, year after year, year after year. And that is exactly what Barb Schlinker has been doing. It's not new that she has that guarantee. And how does it come about? Well, it comes about because 25, 27 years of experience here, right here, not somewhere else and decided to move to Colorado, not somewhere up north and decided, well, Colorado Springs would be good, right here. Sometimes, yeah, it goes up to Douglas County, up through the mountains and out onto the Eastern Plains, down towards Walsenburg, et cetera. I mean, but Barb knows this inside and out because she's been doing it for 27 years. She knows the market. She knows the trends.

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1: On something, if it happens here. Remember I told you about the 10th Mountain Division Special Forces guy that he's in a skip at Fort Carson? He comes out and he sees the UFO over NORAD. His buddies did too. Is he crazy? I don't think so. Why would he say something like that and risk his career? Well, people want money or attention or what. You know what? There's so many people out there now saying so many things. If you think you're going to get rich off of this, no. If you think you're going to become famous off of this, no. It just by volume, there's so much out there. But then I get things like this, right? This one is pretty crazy when it comes to UFO and UAP disclosure files. It starts as a letter about an explosion in the sky in Pueblo, Colorado, 1948. It becomes a cautionary, almost warning about the potential of there being non-human life living on the moon. There was a time, I just got to tell you, when people said, well, you know, maybe there's indications that there was life on Mars at some point, or the moon at some point, or there are so many things that I think, and I've thought for my entire life, are just nonsense, and they're BS. But now I'm a little more knowledgeable, and I try to be careful before I just call BS on every dang thing out there. If I had, yeah, I don't have time to do it. Maybe I'll do it one day. But I could come in here, sit down between David and I and you. All right, go ahead and do one quick search for UFOs, UAPs, especially Colorado, Colorado Springs, etc. What do you have? We could fill 2 hours before you know it, and it would be interesting. Would it all be true? Well, not necessarily. How about this one? This is to the Office of the Chief of Staff, U.S. Army, Washington. Subject, explosion in the sky near Pueblo, February 18th, 1948. Call to the attention to some peculiarities in connection, whether coincidental or not. According to an Associated Press bulletin appearing in the Pueblo Chieftain for February 14th, 1948, some object was seen moving eastward across the sky on the late afternoon of February 17th. And when this thing reached a position approximate to Norcaster, Kansas, it exploded or disrupted or disappeared. The explosion is said to have been terrific. Directions given as to the progress of this appear to dictate that the move was from west to east. Now, what's your first impression? Well, my first impression would be, so what? Did we just see a meteorite or something? Are people now saying that every time you see a meteorite, it must be a UAP or a UFO? I guess technically, this is the stupid part of it. I guess technically, if you couldn't identify what that thing was that was flying through the air, it was flying, unidentified. It was an object, right? So even a meteor would fall under that category if you didn't know it was a meteor. That's where I try to say no. You know what? No. I'm going to go ahead and post this on my social media so you can take a look at it. I don't have time to read the entire letter, but this is military chain of command, right? If this thing is a rocket of some kind headed for the moon, it might first have been seen as a streak of smoke, then later as a ball of fire, and lastly as a tremendous explosion when it at last reached sufficient speed and elevation for takeoff. It goes from there. Do I believe, well, Richard, you finally found it. We've got an indication of UFOs, UAPs right here. You didn't need to go to Roswell to have this done. In fact, I didn't. Does that mean when I have a chance to drill down on all of this that I'm going to be saying, well, I think that's exactly what it was. Flew over Pueblo, and then it went to Kansas, and then it went to the moon, right? No. I've got one here as well. My husband and I saw a UAP like this one in Colorado, September 1997. It was hovering quite low and also disappeared in front of our eyes, not a cloud in the sky, because there are things out there. If you're as fascinated by this as I am, you've seen a lot of the photographs online or on social media, and you're looking at them and you're like, okay, so they're telling me that is a UFO, right? I mean, you know that's a cloud, right? Why? Because it looks like a cloud? Yeah, because it looks like a cloud. And it acts like a cloud. They didn't hide a UFO.

0: UFO UAP by disguising it as a cloud, and then it just hovered around for a while, and then that cloud just took off like that. I mean, that is why I'm telling you here, trying to figure out what the truth of all of this is very, very difficult. Let me give you one more. I saw it early this morning. I'll see if I can find it in the break here. But you've got people who are saying, well, you know what? We have these various species that are out there. I think for the longest time, didn't we all just think, well, it's these little grays, right? Like they described at Roswell. Well, no, you know what? Those are from a different planet, and their planet was just destroyed with infighting and wars and all of that. So they left there to come here so that they wouldn't have to contend with all that. But they see us starting to go down that path. No, no, no. The grays are just, they're like bots. You know, they're clones and stuff. They're not real live entities from somewhere else. Well, hold on a second. And I saw this on, what was it? It was either Pinterest or TikTok. It was a chart that explained the, well, there are two of them. One of them explained the 60 different species of non-human entities. The other one had 80 different species of non-human entities. Can I tell you that, in fact, there are 60 or 80? I can't tell you any of that. Can I tell you that there's at least the four major ones that they keep talking about? I can't tell you that either. I can tell you that some of the people, Lou Elizondo is one of the people, and what's happening, God bless Jesse Waters for doing it, but Fox News is now doing some of the things that News Nation was doing 6 months ago with some of the exact same people. And I'm glad it's getting more attention, but do I suspect, as I always have, that when somebody says, I'm former CIA, and now we're getting former NASA people, we have people who work for NASA, and they're coming out and saying, well, you know, we had to hush this up, but this is what's going on with NASA. Do I believe it? I have no idea. And that's part of it, right? It's part of it. So let me give you this one. It goes back to the Space Symposium. We just finished that a little bit ago. At the National Space Symposium in Colorado Springs earlier this month, former intelligence official David Grush reiterated claims of a U.S. program recovering non-human craft and biologics from crash sites based on insider interviews. I looked at the clock. I need to take a break here. Let me take a break. When we come back, I'll finish that National Space Symposium. That's every year here. And they're now starting to deal with it. I remember being at KKTV, weekend anchor, and reporting during the week and stuff. Oh, Richard, go out and, you know, cover the Space Symposium. Okay, I'll go there. And then I was just curious. So I had asked some of the contractors and other people about UFOs and stuff. Holy cow. They either look at you. At the time, I thought they're looking at me because they think I'm crazy. I don't think so. I think some of those contractors may well have been working on reverse engineering some of these things. And no, we're not talking about that. You should quit asking about things like that. I interviewed Ed Teller. Did you know I interviewed Ed Teller, a guy who came up with the hydrogen bomb? Yeah. He had like two or three CIA guards with him. Whoa. So because he was what, going to tell people about hydrogen bombs or something? That's what I always thought until last night. And I'm seeing, no, Ed Teller, when he was down at Los Alamos, there are some connections to UFOs and UAPs. It's all over the place. Let me give that to you when we come back. 719-715-0740.
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23: Making sure your kids get enough sleep. It's one of the most important things you can do for them as a parent, and yet it's often overlooked. Not only does sleep in the early years set the stage for mental and physical health, it also creates the foundation for how one sleeps later in life. That's according to the National Sleep Foundation. Now, that organization recommends 14 to 17 hours a night for newborns, 12 to 15 for infants, 11 to 14 for toddlers, 10 to 13 for preschoolers, and 9 to 11 for school-aged children. When it's age appropriate, start by talking to your kids about why sleep is important. It helps their body grow, helps their brains learn, helps their mood stay steady. Don't underestimate the importance of a routine. You can even narrate what you're doing step by step to help them along the way. I'm Dr. Sanjay Gupta, helping you live a better life.
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27: Storms are expected throughout your Wednesday afternoon, with highs really only reaching 60s and low 70s across southern Colorado. There is the chance for some stronger storms and even some flooding for planes this afternoon, too. With your KKTV 11 Alert weather, I'm meteorologist Josephine Sage.
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0: 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I'm pretty sure, I didn't ask them about this, but I'm pretty sure Matt would say, well, yeah, if somebody wants to talk to us about this or that, we've been doing it since 2009, so it's probably not the first time we talked with somebody about that. I would have to agree with that as well. Phone number 719-358-7053, KrugerBrothers.com. Give them a call. Or tell them I sent you. Let me get two more Colorado stories to you. One, which, no, you can tell me, because we're going to come back to governor's race tomorrow and some local things as well, going on with Palmer High School, going on with downtown. Should there be height limitations in terms of buildings downtown? Does Dave Donaldson have any word other than no in his vocabulary? There are a lot of things, but today I want to finish up on this. But I want to finish up on this with the Colorado connection to UAPs and UFOs. Somebody did say, Richard, UFOs, UAPs, sells, and you're cashing in on it. I don't think I'm cashing in on it, but I told David, if I went out on the street, not talking about the people listening to me or following me on social media, if I went out on the street and I got 100 people, line these 100 people up over here. All right, if you would like to talk with me about UFOs, UAPs, raise your hand. We counted. It looks like somewhere between 30 and 40 out of 100 are interested in talking about that. Okay, put your hands down. Out of you 100, how many of you are interested in talking about the candidates in the Republican primary for governor? Raise your hands. I don't know, 10 to 20, 15? Do I have polling data to substantiate that? No, I do not. I could probably buy it. Hey, go do a poll and just validate whatever the heck I said. Whistleblower claims the CIA used Ancestry and 23andMe DNA databases to hunt Nordic aliens living among us in Colorado. Okay. A bombshell whistleblower allegation has surfaced, claiming the CIA secretly accessed commercial DNA databases like Ancestry and 23andMe to scan for non-human genetic markers, specifically targeting tall, blonde, blue-eyed Nordic extraterrestrials and their hybrid descendants who have been quietly living among everyday Americans in the Rocky Mountains. Psychic spy and Stargate program Army veteran whistleblower Lynn Buchanan reportedly revealed that the CIA ran a covert program linked to figures like Kit Green that mined millions of customer DNA profiles for alien genetic variants. Targets, that would be Nordic aliens and their offspring, who allegedly entered the U.S. by an underground railroad. Wait, Harriet Tubman? No, not the real underground railroad. Talking about like an interstellar underground railroad to escape tyranny elsewhere and have been blending in seamlessly into small Colorado mountain towns, passing as tall Scandinavians with subtle glowing auras. I've been to the mountains a lot, David. I don't know that I've seen an extraordinary number of tall blondes up there, but I don't remember anybody having a glowing aura. Telepathic abilities, I don't know about that. I do know, I was in the mountains, oh gosh, it was Woodland Park, probably 15 years ago, talking with somebody, and this guy goes, well, you're probably a hybrid. We kept talking, and then we moved on to something else, because I'm pretty sure I wasn't a hybrid. You know what? I'll tell you, though. Did you take any of those tests, right? I still have the kit sitting there. I never got around to it. I'm glad I still have the kit sitting there. And why would that be? Because you know what? The government doesn't need my DNA. If I committed a crime or something, yeah, then go ahead. And there are ways that you can try to solve crimes doing that sort of thing. What's the problem with DNA? So wonder if you think our enemies like China would like to have all kinds of DNA samples so that they could target specific viruses or biological warfare to target only a certain race or a certain type of people. And that would not include Chinese, incidentally, but it would be Americans and Russians and all the rest. What Tulsi Gabbard said this the other day. She's like, when I told you there are 25 U.S. biolabs in Ukraine, there were 25 U.S. biolabs in Ukraine. Why would they want that? Because a lot of the people living in that part of Ukraine are Russian with Russian DNA. Why would they want that? Because I think we have got a government and contractors and all the rest that prepare for any eventuality. And if the eventuality is we need to let loose something by way of biowarfare, and it targets everybody who is Chinese or everybody who is Russian, and it leaves people like you and I alone. I'm not Chinese. I'm not Russian. Do I think this is possible? Yes, absolutely. Do I think it's probable? No, but not probable. But the research is very probable. In fact, I would say it's not only likely, it's more than likely that that type of research is being done by China, by Russia, by the United States, probably a number of other countries as well. Well, but why didn't they tell us? So why didn't they tell us about it? Did you hear the text yesterday from the person who said, Richard, tone down a little bit of what you're talking about here. You may be talking about a secret program that has been a secret for a long time for a reason. And yes, we might have contractors here in Colorado Springs that are working on something like that. And some of your listeners may go to work there and come back or whatever. Don't be talking about big national security issues. I won't. And if it turns out that there was something that I got information about that was not open source and I should not have had that information, there's no way I would do it. But I can tell you this, of all the people I talk with, and yes, a lot of military, former military, and contractors as well, never, not once, not a single time did anybody give me any information other than open source information. Then what was the deal? They saved me an hour or two of doing research. But it's out there. I could have found it. You could have found it as well. All right. Tomorrow, we're going to be talking about height limitations on buildings in downtown Colorado Springs. A little bit more about the governor's race and all Colorado Thursday. Talk to you then.
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13: The White House says it's not true. Elisa Brady, Fox News. As state media in Iran reports there's a draft framework with the U.S. calling for the U.S. withdraw forces and lift a naval blockade and for the Strait of Hormuz to be reopened with Iran controlling ship traffic. Negotiations continuing even after airstrikes the U.S. says were defensive, Iran calling them a ceasefire violation.
14: Regional tension has certainly decreased. The hope here is for a deal that ultimately would avert a return to war, but also address Iran's nuclear program and open the Strait of Hormuz. Regional officials say that implementation of an agreement is even more important than what is written in a possible deal.
13: Fox's Trey Yingst in Tel Aviv. The White House says the memorandum of understanding being reported in Iran is a complete fabrication and that nobody should believe what Iranian state media is putting out. President Trump just beginning a cabinet meeting at the White House instead of Camp David as originally planned today. PBS reporting a short time ago, the president says Iran would not get sanctions relief in exchange for giving up highly enriched uranium. That cabinet meeting to include a former member of the administration returning in a new role.
15: Former Attorney General Pam Bondi has been appointed to the Presidential Council of Advisors on Science and Technology. The advisory panel is key in shaping the Trump administration's policies on artificial intelligence and other emerging technologies. Bondi offered her resignation as AG in April. A report out this week says she was diagnosed with thyroid cancer. Weeks later, Axios reports Bondi underwent treatment and is recovering.
13: Fox's Jared Halpern at the White House. Alabama is now asking the U.S. Supreme Court to intervene in a redistricting fight. The state's Republican leadership wants to use a 2023 congressional map with just one majority black district instead of two in a map federal judges ordered the state to use this week. America is listening to Fox News.
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27: Storms are expected throughout your Wednesday afternoon, with highs really only reaching 60s and low 70s across southern Colorado. There is the chance for some stronger storms and even some flooding far plains this afternoon, too. With your KKTV 11 Alert Weather, I'm meteorologist Josephine Sage.
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30: All right, 844-484-3872, 844 for the USA. That's the way to join us today, from coast to coast, from sea to shining sea. We had a busy show ahead. Dan Bongino stops by the program today. We'll have him on. We've got, that'll be in the second hour. We've got huge results out of Texas. John Cornyn just got crushed. Like, not even close. Why did he even run? You see these results? He knew this was coming. Why did he spend the last week trying to muddy up, dirty up, harm the obvious Republican nominee, Ken Paxton? Paxton, who was at this, was really kind of destined for a victory well before even President Trump brought that endorsement a week ago. But President Trump brought it in. That was the kill shot for John Cornyn's campaign. That was done. It was completely done. You see these results, 64% to 36%. 64 to 36. Ken Paxton, with nearly two-thirds of all Republican primary voters supporting him in that runoff in Texas yesterday. John Cornyn with just 36%. This is not even close to a contest. And if you go back to that March primary, just do it by way of comparison. First and foremost, the New York Times, I like some of their election graphics, I'll admit. I like some of their election graphics. They've got one where they'll show you individual counties in a given state and the direction and the intensity with which they've moved in a certain candidate's direction. So they compared the March primary to yesterday's runoff election, where in the primary, of course, we had Paxton, Cornyn, and Wesley Hunt were with three primary candidates running at the time. Every single county in Texas moved in Ken Paxton's direction by a big margin. Lots of movement from the primary to the runoff. And we knew back in March that the anybody but Cornyn vote was huge. People were looking for change. They didn't want the status quo anymore. They didn't want the establishment guy. They didn't, he's been there for 40 years. They didn't want that. No more. They wanted something fresh and new. And so this is an historic thing. This is an incumbent Republican senator thrown out by his own party. We haven't seen anything like this in over half a century. Not by these margins. This is massive. Seismic. And congratulations to Ken Paxton for an epic victory. And may he use it well. He's got to go on to beat James Talafrico now, who should be one of the easier candidates to defeat. And may that be a way in which the Democrats waste so much money. I hope they burn every last dollar that they don't have to spend on this race. I really hope they do, because they're going to have to put lipstick all over that pig in the hopes of trying to get it across the finish line. Talafrico is a complete disaster. But before we get there, before we get to the assessment of the general election and the fight that Ken Paxton has ahead of him, I've got some audio for you. This is John Cornyn last night conceding. He doesn't mention his opponent by name, Ken Paxton. He does say he will support the Republican ticket.
5: After a public service career lasting more than four decades and 18 consecutive campaign wins, to not come up short in this primary runoff. You know, a few years ago, I had a friend of mine say, "You know what makes God laugh?" He said, "When we make plans." I've spent most of my time in the Senate building the Republican Party in Texas and in the U.S. Senate, and I've always supported the Republican ticket, and I intend to do so again in this general election. I've said throughout this race that I trust the voters of Texas, and they've made their decision, and I must respect it.
30: Says he'll support the Republican ticket in November, Ken Paxton. So, you know, it didn't have to be this way. Cornyn didn't have to lose his job yesterday. He could have kept it. But the establishment, of which John Cornyn is very much a part, has made a series of colossal and very visible and very infuriating mistakes that the American people don't want to suffer anymore. So that's why John Cornyn got fired. But think about the mistakes they've made just in the last few days. You know, Cornyn obviously is in the midst of a campaign. That's why he was there yesterday. But the entire Senate is on vacation right now. They're on vacation. They're not at work. What could they be doing were they at work? Well, they could be funding ICE and Border Patrol. The poor administrative employees there continue to go without pay. Congress refuses to give them the money. It's within the power of Republicans to do it on their own. They refuse to. They haven't done it. Last week, they went on vacation in a huff after yelling at the Attorney General of the United States because the Justice Department is offering a settlement fund to American citizens who've been attacked by their own government, which is a wonderful mission. And Senate Republicans were crapping all over it, infuriated that American citizens are going to get money, that they're going to have to explain it to their Democrat media friends. How do I explain this? Why don't you just tell the truth? That would be how you explain this. They freaked out about it. They're freaking out that President Trump wants security money for the East Wing to build the bunker. Why are you freaking out about this? What is wrong with you? And they're mad, most of all, that President Trump has been endorsing against the establishment, that he's been endorsing on behalf of the MAGA agenda. He's been endorsing on behalf of your agenda, what you sent President Trump to office to do. That's why the president's been giving these big endorsements. That's why Bill Cassidy just got fired in the Louisiana Senate, the U.S. Senate from Louisiana. That's why John Cornyn just got fired from the United States Senate, Texas. That's why Thambelina just got fired, North Carolina. President Trump just threatened a primary endorsement against him, and Thambelina waved the white flag of surrender. That's why you're seeing these guys leave. Because the president is done with the failure. He wants somebody else who's going to get in there and fight. The other thing that these guys could have done, so they did John Cornyn no favors, by the way, going on vacation last week in that way. That did not help. Cornyn, I don't know if Cornyn was one of the guys yelling at the attorney general, but if he was, that was politically suicidal to be among those guys. Moronic. And the reason he got fired. But in addition to that, the biggest thing of all that they could have done to save Cornyn's hide, to save Bill Cassidy, the Save America Act. They could have passed election integrity. They could have taken this to the floor. They could have done a speaking filibuster. They could have forced every Democrat in the Senate to tucker themselves out with their whiny, insane ramblings about how America doesn't deserve election integrity. They could have, but they didn't do that. They didn't. So they got fired. It's not that complicated. This is very straightforward stuff. And I've heard lots of people, to include the president, say, you know, John Cornyn's really nice. President Trump said this morning on Truth Social, he goes, congratulations to Ken Paxton and thank you to John Cornyn for his service. We've had a great friendship, and I expect we'll have a great friendship for the years to come. And now, that's very gracious of the president. It's nice of him to say. It also, as I'm kind of measuring what he's up to, I think part of this is he's hoping Cornyn behaves himself in the final months that he's in the Senate, that he doesn't become another bitter Bill Cassidy, that he doesn't become like a ludicrous, emotionally incontinent Thambelina. You know what I mean? He doesn't want that out of Cornyn. He'd love for Cornyn to work with him to the extent that he could get that in these closing months of Cornyn's time in the Senate. But he's treating him nicely. He's treating him nicely. But if they had just passed the Save America Act, my guess is all of these guys would still have their jobs. All of them. They'd still be in the Senate. Bill Cassidy would still be there. John Cornyn would still be there. If Thambelina fought for the Save America Act, if he had the temperament to fight for it in the first place, he would not have been run out of the Senate. And yet, they're out because of their failures. Here's Ken Paxton, who was never shy about the fact. Man, talk about a political miracle. As President Trump said, I'm about to make an endorsement. Ken Paxton rushes to X and says, tell you what, I'll drop out of the race if Cornyn and company get the Save America Act passed. The second they do that, boom, I'm out of the race. And they could never do it. They can never do it. Here's Ken Paxton last night.
6: I'll support President Trump's America First agenda and finally secure our nation's elections by passing the Save America Act. I've taken on Big Food and Big Pharma as Attorney General. And I'm going to continue doing that in the Senate because making America healthy again is critical for our nation's future.
30: Gotta love it. Gotta love it. You know, I love all of the nonsense we saw, and we're still seeing that, oh, well, this is better for Democrats that Ken Paxton is the nominee and not that tough-to-beat John Cornyn. And I'm seeing all this. I'm going, what? Are you serious? Do you know how many producer gyms are in Texas? Do you know how many people are enthusiastic about Ken Paxton? The energy for Paxton that exists in Texas? Just look at the numbers. The guy won 64-36 in a Republican contest yesterday. There's tons of energy for this guy. Tons of energy for this guy. And he's going up against an utter freak, Talafrico, a guy who manipulates scripture, pretends like Jesus endorses abortion, that he says things like God has all of these genders. He's anti-meat. You see this? He's running a vegan campaign. He's anti-meat in Texas. The Democrats are going to set
2: $100 million on fire this year to help try to get Talafrico into the Senate. Man, they want to win Texas. They've wanted Texas for so long. They call it fool's gold for Democrats for a reason. And they're running Talafrico. President Trump said that Jasmine Crockett, no relation to Davy. He said on Truth Social this morning, Jasmine Crockett would have been better. Jasmine Crockett would have been better. But now we got to deal with Talafrico. And deal with Talafrico we shall. More ahead on The Vince Show.
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30: Yeah, so John Cornyn getting crushed yesterday in Texas. Ken Paxton destined for the United States Senate now, which is a lot of fun. But first, he's got to clear the hurdle of heresies. We call it James Talafrico. He's out of control. By the way, Ken Paxton apparently has been using the phrase Talafrico now, which is nice. Let me brush my shoulder off if you can. It's brush. You know, we try and come up with some good stuff here. And so Talafrico is the official name now. And he's the guy's nuts. The guy's really nuts. Here is Ken Paxton's first anti-Talafrico ad. And it is, as the kids say, a complete banger.
1: Move over, Davy Crockett. There's a new Texas Trailblazer in town. And their name is James Talafrico. The man who bragged, our office is the first in the history of Texas to add pronouns to our official business cards.
3: I am running around like a crazy person today.
1: Spreading his white skin wherever he goes.
3: I am not a perfect Christian.
4: Prophetic voices like Jesus have helped me reckon with my own whiteness, my own masculinity, and it's a painful process.
1: Bearing the cross of white skin and unambiguous masculinity.
4: I was a big nerd in high school, never played sports. I probably shouldn't out myself like this. Sex is a spectrum, and oftentimes it can be very ambiguous. God is both masculine and feminine and everything in between. God is non-binary.
30: Oh my gosh. Come on now. I
7: love the pronouns.
30: I love the pronouns. You know, Texas doesn't go for this, right? Like, maybe little tiny pockets of Austin or something. But, like, the rest, they say keep Austin weird. Everybody else, though, it's like, is Texas really going to go for this, Jim?
7: You know, we have a lot of Hispanics in Texas, a large Latino population.
30: Yep.
7: The Latino population is really very Catholic and very Christian.
30: It turns out. Yeah, Democrats have made a lot of racist assumptions about people on the basis of things like their skin color. They've been making these like racial solidarity pitches for years. You got to be a Democrat on the basis of your skin color. Everyone band together. Vote for Democrats. And when you get a lot of Latino Catholics looking at you going, what? Are you serious right now?
7: I don't think they're going to buy the God is non-binary line.
30: Yeah, that they need to kill their baby because that's what Jesus would want. That, are you serious? That's what Talafrico's been pushing.
1: From revelations in the woke James Bible.
4: I want us all to be aware of that. There are many more than two biological sexes. In fact, there are six.
1: And on the seventh day, they rested. But not James Talafrico. He built an ark big enough for all creatures.
4: To be able to write legislation that benefits not just the people, but also our animal friends.
1: Just like the Supreme Court said, one cow, one vote.
4: Now, existential, that
2: We try to reduce our meat consumption. It's the right thing to do and the moral thing to do.
26: The 11th commandment, thou shalt not smoke brisket.
2: I am proud to say that our campaign has officially become a non-meat campaign.
26: So step aside, Sam Houston. Tallarico's bravery towers over Texas. He's fighting for all six genders and tens of thousands of species.
2: I guess we just have a different moral yardstick.
5: You know what insults Jesus?
26: Binary white people who eat barbecue and remember the Alamo?
5: There's only been one perfect Christian.
26: And they certainly weren't a carnivorous, Caucasian, binary homo sapien, according to the woke gospel of James.
2: They're going to call me a radical leftist, un-Texan, un-American.
26: And bar none, the weirdest candidate for Senate the Lone Star State has ever seen.
6: Oh, that's really good. That's super good. That's perfect. You know, isn't it nice when you don't really have to reach to find the material? The material's all there. Talafrico is just a never-ending stream of absurdities that they were able to put together into a nice ad, and they hired a good voice guy to do it. And that's great. So Ken Paxton has a full head of steam, a lot of energy among Texas voters, just a decisive victory. That's what you want. You don't want this to be a close call, a decisive victory in that runoff election yesterday. And now on to try and defeat this guy, Talafrico, who, you know, as far as I'm concerned, he should go down very easily. But I really do hope these Democrats light hundreds of millions of dollars on fire in an effort to try and take our guy down. Go ahead, baby. Light it on fire and help us win victories everywhere else across the country. Ken Paxton, we're with you, brother. More ahead on the Vince Show.
26: Vince Colonnaise.
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13: I'm Sean Martinez with your KVOR news update. The Palmer Lake town attorney has resigned after less than 2 months on the job. According to the Gazette, Kent Whitmer was hired for the position back on March 30th. The town received Whitmer's resignation on Sunday and indicated the reason for his departure was due to the ongoing strife and turmoil surrounding the town and its government. He also noted that the position required more than his full-time attention. He added it had been negatively affecting his client's home life and health, according to Palmer Lake Mayor Dennis Stern. Palmer Lake has been embroiled in controversy since the town was asked to annex land to build a Bucky's Travel Center in 2024. A man is in jail in the death of a woman found inside a motel room in Colorado Springs. Back on May 20th, police were called to a motel room on South Nevada near I-25 where a woman's body was found. She was identified as 65-year-old Lauren Jensen Green. Authorities were able to track down and arrest 60-year-old Timothy O'Brien on Monday. He was taken into custody and charged with first-degree murder. The cause of death has not been released. A person who was killed in a shooting at a gas station over the weekend is identified. Police were called to the gas station on Sunday afternoon at around 3 3:45 p.m. near Highway 24 and 21st Streets on a possible shooting. Police detained a man, and the victim fled the area in a vehicle. Well, that car was later found at a 7-Eleven store on Colorado Avenue, and that victim was dead inside. That person has been identified as 43-year-old Robert Dofer. After the initial investigation, homicide detectives took 64-year-old Timothy Arvidsson into custody and is charged with first-degree murder. No warrant provoked that shooting. KVOR weather from the 11 Alert team at KKTV. We'll see mostly cloudy skies with storms possible today. Cooler, high 62. I'm Sean Martinez for breaking news. Keep it right here at the top and bottom of the hour here on 740 KVOR.
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6: Looking at live U.S. crude prices right now, crude prices down below $90. It's actually $80.98 as I'm speaking to you live right now. Crude prices have fallen pretty dramatically from their highs that were well above $100 in the throes of this war with Iran. And the Dow Jones Industrial Average is now once again hitting a brand new record today. The Dow is up, which is cool. Very, very good to see. Now, having said all that, there's something that I was telling you yesterday in some detail about what I've been learning from the Trump administration about the way they view the pronouncements coming out of Iran, to the extent that we see any of the communication coming out of Iran. And it is really, really important that you be able to distinguish that there are conflicting forces within that country. Not all of them are actually in charge of the country's affairs. And there is a lot of extremist propaganda that is infecting the American news operations. So what's happening is there'll be some sort of declaration, Iranian state media, for instance, or Reuters will be fed something by an Iranian source. And it'll sound like, wait a second, this doesn't sound like we're getting close to a deal at all. There's no deal coming. The Iranians say that they're going to keep their enriched material no matter what. That's their red line, and they will charge a fee, and they will be in charge of the Strait of Hormuz, and on and on. What you should understand is most, if not all of that, the Trump administration says is coming from IRGC extremists who are desperately hoping that there be no pragmatic forces in the country that can work with the Trump administration to come to a deal. The IRGC guys are trying to scuttle a deal. Now, that's meaningful. The IRGC clearly has power. They're still wielding some of it. They've got these crazy mining boats that they're pushing into the Strait of Hormuz. They're trying to cause all sorts of trouble. And that's who we saw the Trump administration blow up this week. But the White House is making it very clear that they are working with leadership. They believe they have a very good grasp now on the leadership structure inside of Iran. They're working with the powers that be, and they are forging their way towards a much more constructive deal, which is great, which is wonderful, and this is good to see. Now, to give you an example of what I'm talking about, this came out today. This is Fox News' Jackie Heinrich this morning, and to her credit, she couches this with a, quote, massive grain of salt, but she's conveying to Fox News' viewers that this is what Iranian state media are claiming this morning.
0: New this hour, Iran's state TV is putting out what it claims is a draft of the initial framework.

0: Have you noticed that with these Antifa rioters, the way they operate, they cover their faces and they refuse to allow cameramen to get close to them in order to capture their identities? Yeah, right? You've seen this before. During the 2020 riots, we saw this a lot. So a camera would approach one of these guys. They call themselves Antifa or Black Bloc or whatever they want to call themselves. They'd cover their faces. They would attack news media, usually independent media. That would be conservative media who would get close with cameras. They would attack them. They would document who they are and say, you know, be on the lookout for that guy, you know, attack him if he shows up again. And normal political protests in American history, usually what you want is media attention, right? What you desire is a camera to be pointed at what you're up to. Because typically in a real political protest, you believe that you have a righteous position that deserves attention. So you'd want the cameras to be pointed at your demonstration. They don't want that. Why is that? Why don't they want cameras pointed at them? Because that's not the scene they're ready for the cameras to capture. These people are agitators. They're instigators. In some cases, they're full-blown terrorists. What they're trying to do is solicit a federal response. They want law enforcement to shove them back. They want the scene of crowd control. They want the scene of pepper spray coming out. They want to be hit with the pepper bullets. They want to be hit with the fire hoses, whatever it is we use to clear out a riot. They want that to be the scene, and they don't want the cameras to start rolling until the cops intervene to restore the peace. You see how the game is played? The whole point is they're trying to create images of a heavy-handed federal government. That's what they want. Now, that should not in any way deter law enforcement from doing its job. We need to restore order. We need to arrest these urchins and these lunatics. You have to arrest them. You've got to make our cities safe again. And you have to deport the evil people that we have in custody in places like Delaney Hall. Get them the hell out of our country. They should not be here. No question. But there's a big lesson in all of this, I think, that the Trump administration is likely heeding, but would do well to heed, just in terms of what's come to my mind. You know, it wasn't too long ago that we had a Border Patrol commander who became pretty famous in the United States because he did not suffer fools. His name was Greg Bovino, is Greg Bovino. Now, he left the Trump administration a couple months ago, and there's been reports that it was over differences of strategy and various things. But Bovino has been speaking out quite a bit since he left. And he's been saying that he's concerned, his belief is, that the Trump administration has made a public relations decision to focus much more keenly on the murderers, the rapists, the child abusers, than to arrest your standard-issue illegal alien who's otherwise nonviolent in the United States. And he thinks that's a mistake. And now, if that's accurate, I also share that view. I would think that would be a mistake. If you violate our laws, you should be held accountable no matter the circumstance. But we heard from Tom Homan yesterday on Fox. He was with Laura Ingraham. He said that there are people who think, you know, we're not deporting enough people. I hear that. I'm telling you right now, that's the mission. The president was elected on this. We're deporting lots of people. Now, whoever they're deporting, let me just give everybody the basic takeaway from this entire saga. It doesn't matter how few people you deport. Let's pretend for a moment that that's true, that they've scaled down deportations at all. And hopefully they haven't. But let's pretend it was. It doesn't matter how few people you deport. The left is going to go ballistic anyway. So you may as well deport everybody who deserves it. I mean it. Deport everybody. Because if you're measuring your decisions as an administration based on the rioters' veto, well, then what's the point? What's the point? Why would you let the rioter control the extent to which you enforce the law? Ignore them. Ignore them, because they're going to act like this no matter what you do. So you may as well do it to the max. Do it to the max. And I do believe that the president is very sincere about it. And this may just be, some of this may just be like subtle strategy shifts that are designed to figure out a way to navigate to the midterms. I get it. I understand that there are all sorts of political considerations that come into play. But here's the biggest political consideration of all. President Trump was elected to fulfill this mission, and I'm rooting for him to do that every single day. More ahead on The Vince Show.
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20: 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It's one of the most important things you can do for them as a parent, and yet it's often overlooked. Not only does sleep in the early years set the stage for mental and physical health, it also creates the foundation for how one sleeps later in life. That's according to the National Sleep Foundation. Now, that organization recommends 14 to 17 hours a night for newborns, 12 to 15 for infants, 11 to 14 for toddlers, 10 to 13 for preschoolers, and 9 to 11 for school-aged children. When it's age appropriate, start by talking to your kids about why sleep is important. It helps their body grow, helps their brains learn, helps their mood stay steady. Don't underestimate the importance of a routine. You can even narrate what you're doing step by step to help them along the way. I'm Dr. Sanjay Gupta, helping you live a better life.
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0: All right, so the president apparently is now confirming he's going to be attending the NBA Finals to watch the New York Knicks, who he loves, he says.
2: Happening.
7: So, President Trump,
2: the Knicks game next week? No, I was invited to the, I was going to go on Wednesday, but they closed it out very quickly. And Jim Dolan's a great guy. He's, as you know, owns and in charge of Madison Square Garden. He's having a good year. Boy, what a team. They win all their games. They really, they have some great players. I think I'll be going to one of the games. I was invited by numerous people and Jim, and I think I'll be going. It's great. Great to see you.
7: President Trump, election fraud.
2: The Knicks have really, they've really suffered for years.
12: What's your prediction?
2: They're doing right now.
0: He's going to a game. The Secret Service must get driven. They must. We were talking to Dan about this earlier. There's like an incredible respect in the Secret Service, I think, for President Trump. Everybody's trying to sign up to join the protective detail, but it must also drive them crazy that he announces in advance. And yeah, I'll be going to the Madison Square Garden. We're going to go watch a game that, oh boy, now we got to lock down Madison Square Garden, which, well, you know, it's the NBA Finals. It'd already be a high security event, but we just upped the ante a bit. The President of the United States is attending. That'll be good. Also, if you've noticed any of the live shots of the White House lately from the north side, and you see the looking back into the South Lawn, have you seen the gigantic structure that's back there right now in preparation for that big UFC fight on June 14th? It's very cool looking. Again, if you're angry about that, you have Trump derangement syndrome. Don't worry, it can be cured. All you got to do is watch a lot of Trump clips. You'll love them, I promise, in the end. Talk to you tomorrow on The Vince Show.
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20: We've talked a lot about measles over the past year, but mumps has largely flown under the radar, even though it's been making a bit of a comeback as well. That's because fewer people are getting the MMR vaccine, which stands for measles, mumps, and rubella. The vaccine's been around for decades. It is effective. It is safe. What makes mumps outbreaks difficult to contain is that symptoms usually don't appear for 2 to 3 weeks after someone's been exposed, and that can make it hard to pin down where that exposure took place. And someone who is infected can transmit the virus to someone else before they are symptomatic. If you get sick, which could manifest like a run-of-the-mill respiratory virus or the telltale swelling of your cheeks and jaw, all you can really do at that point is to treat the symptoms and also isolate yourself so you don't infect anyone else. I'm Dr. Sanjay Gupta, helping you live a better life.
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6: He's not satisfied yet. I'm Lisa Brady, Fox News. President Trump says he'll only sign a great deal with Iran, also telling a cabinet meeting that Iran wants very much to make a deal.
7: The president said it's a conflict, not a war, and it's one where America holds the options.
2: They're negotiating on fumes. But we'll see what happens. Maybe we have to go back and finish it. Maybe we don't.
7: With Secretary of War Pete Hegseth sitting to his left, President Trump said the military is ready to re-engage, but he still feels a deal is close.
2: They are starting to give us the things that they have to give us. And if they do, that's great. And if they won't, then the man on my left is going to finish him off.
7: There are some in Congress, Republicans among them, who say reported details of Iran giving up uranium in exchange for sanctions relief too closely resembles the prior Iran deal.
6: Fox's Gernal Scott. The White House says nobody should believe reports put out by Iranian state media. Meantime, the Israeli military expanding its fight against Iran-backed Hezbollah in southern Lebanon, warning people there to evacuate earlier today ahead of talks in D.C.
11: An Israeli official told Fox News that preparations are underway for the upcoming meeting in Washington on Thursday that will formally mark the start of the military-to-military channel between Israel and Lebanon. The official added that Iran hopes the broader ceasefire will undermine the current efforts between Israel and Lebanon aimed at weakening Hezbollah.
6: Fox's Trey Yingst in Tel Aviv. Alabama takes a midterm map fight to the U.S. Supreme Court, asking for a stay of a federal appeals court ruling that blocked the state from using a 2023 map Republican leaders want to use.
13: The state is just one embroiled in court battles over partisan redistricting, as both the GOP and Democrats are attempting to maximize their chances in winning U.S. House seats in the fall.
6: Fox is Evan Brown. Alabama hoping for Supreme Court intervention by Monday in its map fight. 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
1: I'm Bill Hemmer, and these are the most impactful moments in American history. Thanks to technological breakthroughs, improvements in transportation, and a booming labor force, America saw significant economic growth in the late 19th century. But with many new and changing sectors, the stock market was a beast that was incredibly difficult to follow. But all that changed in 1896, when a journalist by the name of Charles Dow published the very first Dow Jones Industrial Average. The index followed 12 industries, including cotton, tobacco, gas, and sugar. Now, it wasn't just bankers who had access to this previously exclusive information. With the birth of the Dow Jones Industrial Average, ordinary people and investors had a way to follow the highs and lows of the U.S. stock market, as well as the temperature of the country's economy. For more, go to foxnewspodcast.com. 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
8: Storms are expected throughout your Wednesday afternoon, with highs really only reaching 60s and low 70s across southern Colorado. There is the chance for some stronger storms and even some flooding for our plains this afternoon, too. With your KKTV 11 Alert Weather, I'm meteorologist Josephine Sage.
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15: Welcome to the show. My name is Al Gordon, and as always, we're working on your financial freedom. And on today's show, I'm just going to ask you a question, and I want you to be honest with the answer. What do you believe? That's the question. It's kind of an open-ended question, isn't it? Yeah, I really ask that. What do you believe? Now, if somebody asked me that question, I would likely respond with an answer kind of like this. Well, I believe in my Lord and Savior, Jesus Christ. I believe in the United States of America. I believe in the freedoms that are afforded to me by the Constitution. I believe in all of the amendments to the Constitution. I believe in my family. I believe in having opportunity to do the things that I want to do to change my life. And I believe that you should serve your country as the best way to give back to your country. Those are some of the things that I believe. Now, if you were to ask me that question in the real estate context, I would tell you that my belief system has changed over time. In other words, I used to harbor some beliefs that are not very favorable when you're a real estate investor. In other words, I harbored some beliefs that led me to believe that real estate was potentially risky, that it took a lot of time, that it took a lot of money to do real estate. And I kind of lived with those beliefs for a while, but then I kind of got up the gumption to test the waters. So I bought a piece of real estate, and you know, I didn't really know what I was doing. I just knew that, you know, you're supposed to buy real estate. That's the conventional wisdom, right? You buy real estate, it gets you out of the rat race. But if they don't teach you the how, if they don't teach you the mechanics of buying real estate, then some of what you believe can creep in and create problems for you. So let me start off by just saying a belief is something that you have. It's something that I have. It's something that is formed in our minds. It's formed by people that we have faith, trust, or confidence in. In other words, they share with us ideas and we embrace those ideas because we believe in the individual sharing the idea with us. As a result of that, we may embrace an idea that is ultimately a false belief, something that we should not embrace, but we do embrace it. So with real estate, what we found is that there are three false beliefs out there. There is the feeling that, or I should say, it's more than a feeling, it is a belief. And it's the belief that real estate is very risky. You shouldn't do it. And it's been reinforced by stories that you've heard by people that are made by people that you have faith, trust, and confidence in. And they're sharing with you beliefs about how real estate is very risky. Then they go on to tell you that real estate is a big time suck. Yeah, that's a technical term, time suck. What that means is something that consumes all of your available time. They go on to let you believe that real estate is like taking on a 40-hour-a-week job. And I've come to realize that's not true. But at one time, I actually believed that because people I had faith, trust, and confidence in shared that belief with me, and I had no reason to discount the belief. And then I was taught that you needed to have like $1 million to make $1 million in real estate. That unless you had $1 million to invest, it wasn't going to work. And the problem I had was, well, I didn't have $1 million. I had some money, but I didn't have a ton of money. I certainly didn't have $1 million. So that belief was kind of keeping me on the sidelines. And then I started reading some books. I started investigating real estate investment. And the problem that I had with a lot of the books is that they gave me a lot of the theory. They taught me a lot about how it could work, but they never backed it up with a tactical plan that could work for me. I did find one course out there that was a no money down course, and I bought that course and I spent a lot of money on that course. And the problem that I found with that course is that course was so focused on no money down techniques, it didn't teach you the fundamentals of actually investing with some of your money invested in the real estate. And when you learn that you have some of your money invested in the real estate, that is a important function for owning and operating real estate correctly. Until you know that, you don't know what you don't know. So you're stuck with a false belief. So I had some false beliefs rattling around in my mind. I had some false beliefs that were reinforced by some of the courses that I invested in as a younger man. And what it got me was an opportunity to buy some real estate. And I did go out and I bought some real estate. But the problem with the real estate that I bought was that it didn't do for me what it potentially could have done for me. In other words, it wasn't paying me cash flow. I thought you paid full retail price for the property. That's just the way you did business. And I gave up equity capture. I paid too much for the property. The property didn't cash flow to the extent that it should have cash flowed. I put the wrong financing on the property. I did a lot of things wrong. And then I tried to mom and pop the rehab instead of hiring somebody to just do it for me that knew a lot more about what needed to be done than I did. So at the end of the day, what I was doing was ineffective, and I did it ineffectively for many, many years. Now, there is a shining light to this story. The fact that I found Lifestyles Unlimited and I joined Lifestyles Unlimited back in 2017. And I will tell you this, It changed my mindset. So when we come back from the break, I'm going to share with you some of the mindset changes that I went through and some of the changes you still need to accomplish. Stick around.
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3: 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I'm Jeff Davis with Just a Thought. Christopher Nolan is one of the most creative directors in Hollywood, but even he can't escape controversy. His upcoming adaptation of Homer's The Odyssey has already triggered online debate, and the movie hasn't even hit theaters yet. One complaint is that there reportedly are few or no Greek actors in major roles. Critics are not happy. Others argue that Hollywood's been selective about when authenticity matters and when it doesn't. Nolan's Odyssey plays fast and loose with history, all the way down to inauthentic costumes. Some online posts claim Nolan is rewriting Greek history or modernizing the story into something unrecognizable. So far, much of that appears to be speculation. Nolan's known for ambitious storytelling, but he's also known for respecting source material. That source can be anything, including writing from those with an agenda. So the source material argument is weak. Will audiences still have patience for epic storytelling, even if it is historically wrong? Sadly, history says they will, because many don't know history. Just a thought. I'm Jeff Davis.
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15: Welcome back to the show. So here's where I want to go. I want to talk a little bit about your belief system. I want to talk, I've already talked a little bit about my belief system, but I want to talk more about your belief system. And I want to frame it by letting you know that a belief is a feeling of trust, faith, or confidence in someone or something. And a conviction is a firmly held belief or opinion. And beliefs are instilled in us at a very early age, and they lead to many of our future decisions. Now, some of these beliefs, they lead to great decisions. I mean, they really take us to places maybe we couldn't have gotten to by ourselves. But other beliefs, they limit us, and they rule out the possibilities before we even try. The thing about beliefs is that they do not have to be true to be limiting. What I'm talking about is something called a false belief. A false belief can stop you dead in your tracks just as if it was actually true. And if you don't believe something is possible, you will dismiss it. You will take no action. It won't be one of your goals. So you have to start questioning your belief system to find the false ones. Make sure you don't have false beliefs holding you back from having the life you hope to have. Remember, the number one thing that holds most of us back from making these changes is something called fear, F-E-A-R, fear. And Zig Ziglar says that fear is actually something called false evidence appearing real. That's what a fear really is. So I told you earlier in the show that there are three false beliefs out there that I had, that you probably have about real estate, that are probably keeping you from pursuing real estate. I mean, you've got these ideas in the back of your mind, and these ideas are saying, stay away. Don't go there. Don't do this. So let's talk about some of these fears. Why don't we just talk about the biggest fear, the risk factor? The fact that you've been conditioned to believe that real estate is very risky, that you can't guarantee what people are going to do once they're in your property. They could be totally negligent and they could burn the place down. And you know what I say to that? Burn, baby, burn. Because what I'm going to do is I'm going to rebuild it to brand new condition using other people's money in the form of insurance. And I'm not going to lose income from the property because I'm going to have a particular rider on my insurance policy called loss of rent insurance. So it's going to pay me as if my resident were still living there, but they're not, because I have to let them out of the lease because there's no place for them to rent if they burn the place down. Even if it's their fault, it's still, I have to let them go. Now, if there's liability, I'll let the insurance company deal with the liability factor, but I don't necessarily get involved with that. The insurance company is making me whole, and that's why I have insurance on the property. So what about residents that trash the place and they leave in the middle of the night? I have been taught, and you'll be taught the same thing, to follow a very strict resident screening process that virtually takes the risk out of the equation. So how does that work? Well, we screen our residents carefully from the largest possible selection of renters out there. And because we use something called the best price, best product at the best price philosophy to get great residents, we have people that want to compete for our properties because our properties are some of the nicest in the neighborhood. And when they see some of the other properties that are in the neighborhood, they want to rent our property. Now, we have to screen them in a first come, first serve kind of basis, because we have to be fair to everybody. But at the end of the day, we can have screening criteria that allows us to select from the best people. So we don't have to bring on board people that don't meet our screening criteria. As long as we're treating everybody the same, we're okay. And as long as we can prove that to the federal government, we're really okay. All right. So When you learn how to screen, and you're screening from people that are looking at some of the best product at the best price on the market, it makes your job so much easier. Another thing that we do is we work up the rehab costs going into the deal. In other words, we're going to take a look at everything in that property, everything that is functional, everything that is aesthetic, and we're going to figure out if we need to repair it or replace it, because what we're trying to achieve is new or like new condition. So in other words, anything that could go wrong in the next 5 years, an appliance, a furnace, a hot water heater, a faucet, a drain, anything that doesn't have at least a five-year lifespan on it, we figure out what it costs to fix it or replace it, and we work that cost up going into the deal. One of the major benefits for doing business this way is that, number one, when we turn the keys over to somebody that wants to rent the property, they're getting something that is functional, something that's going to work, something they don't have to worry about calling you about and saying, hey, look, I've got a problem with the toilet because it's doing blah, blah, blah, blah, blah. If we fixed or repaired anything that was potentially wrong with that toilet, we're not going to get that phone call. Benefit to us, benefit to the people that are renting from us, because they don't have to deal with, number one, the aggravation of having the repair. Number two, the aggravation of having to be at the property to let the repairman in to fix the thing that is broken. Does that make sense? Okay, so we're putting less stress on our residents by doing business the way we're doing business. And here's the other thing. And I mentioned it a moment ago. I'll just re-mention it. We don't take calls after 5 o'clock at night or on weekends because our residents don't have to call us. There's no reason to call us. None. All they need to do is pay their rent on the first of the month as they agreed to in the lease. And we make that easy for them too. So the benefits to us are astronomical. The benefits to our residents are astronomical. This is the right way to do business. This is the way we'll teach you how to do business when you become a member of Lifestyles Unlimited. Now, here's the other thing. If we can't fix or repair the property, in other words, everything that's wrong with it within our budget, we walk away. We walk away before we even spend any money on that property. It is taking the risk out of the transaction. By doing business the way we do it, by educating yourself the right way, by understanding what it costs to fix things in a typical property in the market that you're investing in, you are taking the risk out of owning property in that market, because you now have something called knowledge. You understand what it costs to fix things. You understand what, based on the fact that it costs X amount of dollars to fix certain things, and then you get knowledge about what systems tend to need to be repaired or replaced. Now you've got kind of a holistic package for what it costs to do rehab. Now you have to work on buying the property at the right price so that there is still equity that you can capture in the deal. Sounds like I just took all the risk out of the deal, right? All right, what about the time? What about the money? Well, I've got solutions for that too. When we come back from the break, I'll hit you with them. Stick around.
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19: I'm Lindsay Boach in the KKTV 11 Newsroom on 740 KVOR. Cadets at the Air Force Academy are preparing for the day they have been working toward for years. Tomorrow, they'll be second lieutenants after graduation. Today, a parade was held in honor of the class of 2026. During that parade, the graduating class marched away from the cadet wing as they passed their command to the rising firsties. The graduation ceremony is set to begin tomorrow at 9 a.m., featuring a commencement address by Vice President J.D. Vance. The Thunderbirds will do a flyover after the hat toss. A woman convicted of murder in the deaths of her three children will be in court again in 3 weeks. Deborah Nichols was in court this morning. The defense and prosecution asked a judge to overturn her conviction and set her case for a new trial. The judge did not hand down a ruling, saying that the attorneys need to hash out some more details. Nichols and her husband Timothy were sentenced to life in prison after a house fire that killed their three children in 2003. Prosecutors argued that they set the fire to collect insurance money. Last month, the El Paso County District Court ruled the prosecution suppressed scientific evidence in the original trial. Nichols is due back in court in mid-June when the judge told the attorneys to be prepared to argue on Nichols' bond. In the 11 Newsroom, I'm Lindsay Boach.
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3: Welcome back to the show. So let me harp on one more point before I move on, and it has to do with building your team. You need to have the right people on your team. If you want to know what the right people are, I could rattle off a list for you. I've kind of rattled off a list earlier in the show, but I think at the core of your team, especially when you're starting out, the number one relationships that you need to build are with real estate professionals and with non-real estate professionals. What does that mean? Well, real estate professionals, from the standpoint of their license, they have a license to transact property. They're called realtors. There are people that are non-realtors that do the same thing, that are licensed, but the ones you're probably most familiar with is the brand realtor. So you want to have some of those people on your team. You also want to have some wholesalers on your team. So what's a wholesaler? A wholesaler is somebody who's not licensed, who goes out and finds a distressed property and then enters into a purchase agreement with somebody. And then instead of intending to close on the deal that they entered into, they instead look to flip the contract, usually to investors like you and me, and we buy the rights to purchase that paper. I mean, we're essentially buying the right to buy the contract to buy the property. Does that make sense? It is legal in most of the states in this country. Some states don't allow it, but most do. It's a practice that's been going on for a long time in Texas. And we as real estate investors, we have relationships with wholesalers. And the reason we have relationships with wholesalers is because they're out there doing a business that we don't want to do ourselves. Wholesaling is like having a job. It is a job. You have to put a lot of time and effort into it if you're going to be successful at it, which means you're going to put in 30, 40, 50 hours per week in order to make it profitable for you. Now, what kind of wholesalers are we as real estate investors looking for? We're looking for those that are willing to work 30, 40, 50 hours per week because they're the ones that can bring us deals. So we will pay a fee to them through the escrow process to acquire the property. And that's pretty much how we do business. The real estate agents that you will make relationships with either will find you properties that they have listings on themselves, or they'll find properties for you through the multiple listing service, or they'll have relationships themselves with wholesalers, and they will bring you a deal through that wholesaler network. It's a pretty smooth process. I'm not going to get into how the whole thing works, but at the end of the day, it gives you an opportunity to buy something that's distressed, that has a motivated seller, and those are the kind of properties that we're looking for. So very important to have these people on your team. Lifestyles Unlimited suggests that if you are going to do this on your own, you're going to develop relationships with realtors or wholesalers. We recommend that you develop a relationship with about 20 different entities. Yeah, I said 20 different entities. And the reason for that is not all of them work in all markets. Some of them are very, very specialized. They work in very specialized markets. So you have to understand that and understand that they will only bring you deals for a certain segment of the market. So make sure you ask them that question. What part of the market do you operate in? And that way you'll have an understanding of where in the marketplace they'll be able to provide you property when they come across property. All right, let's move on. Let's talk a little bit about money, because you have been told, I have been told, you gotta have a lot of money to make money in real estate. And it's not true. You have to have some money. You have to have some skin in the game. But one of the things that we do differently as real estate investors is we take advantage of something called hard money. Now, what is hard money? Hard money is used to minimize our out-of-pocket expenses. It's a short-term, interest-only, asset-based loan. And what it will tend to do is it will tend to loan us up to 70% of the after-repair value of the property. And we can use that for acquisition and repairs. So in other words, if we find a property and it's worth $100,000, and it's going to take $70,000 to buy it and do all the repairs, then the hard money loan is going to cover the acquisition and the repair costs associated with us doing this deal. We're going to pay some closing and holding costs, but that only represents maybe like $5,000. And then once we get the property to the condition that we expect it to be at, and we find a great resident to live in that property, and they enter into a lease agreement with us, we're going to cure that hard money loan with a conventional Fannie Mae or Freddie Mac conforming loan. And the reason why we want one of those loans is that they offer us the best possible interest rate in the marketplace, because we want to get the best interest we can get, right? All right, so we're going to get one of those conventional loans, and it's going to cost us maybe another $5,000 in closing and holding costs to do that transaction. But at the end of the day, we've only spent about $10,000 to buy a property that was worth $100,000. In my example, $100,000 was the after repair value. So we captured equity of $20,000. We spent $10,000 on additional equity. We're all in for $80,000 of which $10,000 of that is cash we put into the deal. $20,000 is additional equity we've captured. So now we've effectively quadrupled our money. Now we've effectively tripled our money. That's what we've effectively done, because we turned $10,000 of equity into $30,000 worth of total equity. And now we've got an asset that's going to produce us cash flow. And even if it's only producing, say, $200 a month in cash flow, that's still an annualized return of $2,400. Extra dollars that you and I don't have to go to work and trade time for money to get paid for. This is passive income that's coming in whether or not you go to work for it or not. That is the beauty of this passive income. That is the beauty of understanding that when you rethink the way you think about real estate, when you understand that real estate risk is really just a function of you controlling that risk, when you understand that real estate time management is what it takes in order to fix the concerns you have about real estate and time, and then when you understand how you can utilize the least amount of your own money to acquire an asset, you will be on the road or the path or the roadmap to success. Because that's what we do at Lifestyles Unlimited. We follow a roadmap to success. Everything that I'm talking to you about on this radio show, all of this is included in the Financial Freedom Seminar. I'm not sharing anything with you that is different than the information that would be shared with you when you become a member. So if this information is starting to make sense to you, imagine if you had the entire roadmap. Imagine if you had the roadmap taking you from where you are and where you're trying to get to. Imagine you being on a path to real estate retirement in the next 5 years. Now, let's think about that for a minute. How old are you? Yeah, you know the answer to that question. How old are you? All right, add 5 years to your age. Now, here's the neat thing. You're not locked into that 5 years. If you want to take more time, you can take more time. There are Lifestyles Unlimited members that do that. They do it for very specific reasons, but they take more time. But then there are other Lifestyles Unlimited members that take less time. People like me. I did it in 2 years. Now, you have to understand, I was desperate. I was desperate to get it done. And I got it done. And I'm not looking back. I have been retired since 2019. And I am not looking back. I am using real estate in everything that I am teaching you on today's show. I am using all this to its full potential. Because real estate is the mechanism that pays me the passive income that I need, not only to obtain retirement, but to retire myself. So you could get it done in maybe 2 years, or 3 years, or 4 years, or 5 years, or whatever your roadmap tells you it needs to take in order to get the job completed. Now, one of the other things you may be concerned about is how much money you're starting with. Don't worry about that so much, because at the end of the day, you may have money hidden away in places you didn't even know you had money. Now, how do you find these places? The easiest way to find these places is to, well, just to become a member of Lifestyles Unlimited. 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
6: Assurance at the White House. I'm Lisa Brady, Fox News, as talks continue on a deal between the U.S. and Iran.
7: The president says he thinks negotiations with Iran are going very well, but he won't settle for just a good deal.
8: Because we can make a great deal with this guy right here, but it's a lot nastier.
7: President Trump delivering that warning alongside Secretary Pete Hegseth. Still, the president says economic pressure is forcing Iran to make concessions.
8: We have control of money that they claim is theirs. We'll keep control of that money. When they behave properly and when they do what's right, we'll let them have their money.
7: Any framework deal, the president says, would also immediately reopen the Strait of Hormuz.
6: Fox's Jared Halpern at the White House. Earlier, the White House dismissing Iranian reports about framework details as complete fabrication. One of the people injured has died after yesterday's tank implosion at a Washington State paper mill. That brings confirmed deaths to two, but nine workers are missing and presumed dead.
9: The tank at Nippon Dynawave Packaging in Longview, Washington, when it ruptured, was filled with 900,000 gallons of a mixture known as white liquor, a key component in the papermaking process.
6: Fox's Gernolf Scott, the cause of the implosion remains under investigation. Matthew Perry's personal assistant just sentenced to more than 3 years in prison in connection with the overdose death of the Friends star, 60-year-old Kenneth Imawasa, the last of five people who made plea deals in the case. Imawasa was a live-in assistant who helped Perry get more ketamine than his doctor would prescribe for depression, injected him with the dose that killed him, and found him dead. His lawyer telling the judge all he did was accommodate Mr. Perry. The judge, though, called him reckless and said he could have said no. A record day on Wall Street, the Dow up 182 at the bell. 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
21: Storms are expected throughout your Wednesday afternoon, with highs really only reaching 60s and low 70s across southern Colorado. There is the chance for some stronger storms and even some flooding for our plains this afternoon, too. With your KKTV 11 Alert Weather, I'm meteorologist Josephine Sage.
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25: 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Today, my friends, I'm going to go into, let's see here, one, two, three, four, five of the biggest mistakes you can make in trying to invest for retirement. I'm going to cover that, though, but first, I want to do a monologue here, basically, of something that I ran into this weekend. This weekend, I went out and visited some people I'd never met before. I'd been in contact with them before because they have a hobby group that I was interested in. And I won't tell you what the hobby was or who they were or anything like that, because I don't want to bring any attention to them, either positively or negatively, without their permission. But the bottom line is that I went to this hobby meeting, and it was at somebody's house, and everybody was nice and, you know, felt comfortable, got right into conversation with everybody. And then after, you know, went through some, you know, interesting conversation about the hobby with the people and what they're doing and, you know, so on and so forth. Then I went to their meeting, and they had a meeting, and I was just a guest. I wasn't a part of their group, but they let me sit in. And it was interesting as they read the minutes and the role, the roster of people that were there, and the budget and so on and so forth, just to watch it all, how they were running this little club that had at the meeting, I'm going to say 15, 20 people. I didn't bother to count, but it looked like around that many at the meeting. And they were running it like parliamentary procedure kind of meeting that you might run at a condo board, you know, where there's 6, 8, 10, 20 people there, that type of a thing. They had voted in people. You know, there were different people had different jobs and responsibilities. And as I sat there, I was just amazed. And I don't know how to say this, really, because they seem like really nice guys. I know this. They're all very, very smart. speaking with them, they all have good jobs. They're successful. These are not, you know, idiots by any means. In fact, that's way, way too far off. They're just regular people that have good jobs, that have a hobby together. They all have the same kind of hobby. And that has nothing to do with what the hobby is or what they are, or who they are, other than this, is that when I listened to the whole thing, and by the way, this is the kind of hobby, it's like the apartment association. There's local chapters, and then there's regional chapters, and then there's a national chapter of these guys. And in the National Apartment Association, the way it works is there's a city group, you know, like the Houston Apartment Association, then there's the Texas Apartment Association, and then there's the National Apartment Association. And so, as I sat there, I saw that, okay, their total budget was, honestly, the annual budget of the entire club, the local club, and I don't know what the regional club or the national club was, but of the local club for the whole year, was literally less than what I think any guy there made in a month. That's the total budget. And to that budget, there were the things they wanted to do, the events that they threw to display their hobby to the outer world, you know, let people know what it is they do, show off what they do, meet with other people. It's like, you know, my expo, where people come and meet, and you can network, and also you can meet people to try to teach you something and or buy stuff there, whatever type of a deal. But it's really like their kind of expo. What I call my expo is their meeting or their little events. And the first thing I heard when I walked in the door, the guy, nice guy, was just telling me out of nowhere. I don't know why he even started telling me this, but, you know, hey, I don't know if we have enough money to be able to make this first event. And I guess he was just kind of asking people, hey, would you donate or something, is what he might have been doing. I'm not even sure, because he didn't come right out and ask for the donation, which I might have done. But I was just amazed, just, you know, first time there. Just wanted to not overstep my bounds and see what was going on. But he was talking about how, you know, look, the venues have gone up now. The venues, all by the time we buy the venue and we get the police, and you have to have a police for every venue you rent nowadays, it's going to cost like $1,000. And I had to gasp and not say anything and think that, my gosh, we go out to dinner and spend that much. Not me and my wife, but, you know, we take a couple friends and whatever. We'll spend $1,000 on, you know, two or three families dinner. And I'm thinking, okay, I'm sitting in the meeting and they're talking about, okay, there's, you know, let's say there's 15, 20 people here at this meeting, but they rent the rent or the membership roll. And they said there was like 115 people. And, you know, obviously any hobby, there is people come and go and lose interest all the time. So that's nothing to do with them. But let's say there's over 100 people in this chapter of whatever it is. And they have a hard time raising $1,000 for this event. And then the event is supposed to produce $5,000 type of a deal. And then they pay all their money out of the event, and it comes down to, you know, maybe $2,000 profit, I don't know, $2,500 at best. And that's their budget for the year, kind of a thing. It just blows my mind. I mean, any one of them makes that much in a month, maybe even more. My God, exactly more. They might make that much in a week. And you say, well, Del, well, what do you care? Well, I don't care. I'm trying to make a point here. I'm going to get to the point somehow. And that is, if you see 15, 20 people, and remember, there's 100 people in the group, so that there's interest in whatever they're doing. And if you see 15, 20 of them are getting together, and then they're talking, okay, well, we're going to go over here, we're going to do this, and we need to get together and produce this so we can do the event, and they're all busy. Well, I don't have, because that's two weekends this month, and that's more than I can give, and I can volunteer this week, and I can volunteer this week, and I volunteer this day, and I can volunteer this day, and all this. And I'm thinking, all of that, volunteerism and stuff, has to either be fun. And, you know, getting together with other guys doing that hobby, which you like to do, is probably fun. Okay, so knock on wood, I'm assuming it is, that the whole event, the whole thing of it, doesn't seem to get very far. In fact, the event was supposed to show product from what they do, the kinds of things they collect, their collectors, and so on and so forth. And it was a dismal display of that. And what I'm saying is that it reminds me about something that I learned a long, long time ago, and that is thinking small in life gets you small. The old saying, if you shoot for a mountain, you'll hit the dirt. If you shoot for the stars, you could hit a mountain. And I just saw a bunch of guys sitting there, and I think there was a woman or two, sitting there shooting for the dirt and hitting it, is what I basically saw. Now, let's leave them alone for a second, because it's really not what, that's just started me thinking about this. What it started me thinking about was, years ago, one of my staff came to me and said, hey, there's this real estate investing expo up in Dallas. This guy that we knew, I knew who he was putting it on. He did it every year. That was his thing. And he made money from it, and he collected leads from it, from people. Got to know people that he could sell stuff to, product, could invest with in real estate and so forth. So it had benefits to him to do it. And they brought it to me and said, hey, do you want to get involved in this? And we'll take a short break. When we come back, I'm going to share with you why I elected not to get involved with that and what I did instead. We'll be right back with the Del Wamsley Radio.

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4: I'm Jeff Davis with Just a Thought. There's signs from President Trump that the beginning of peace is near in Iran. Or is he playing what many have called 4D chess? Foreign policy is rarely as simple as it seems. Military pressure and negotiation often happen at the same time. Now, it can be argued that strength creates leverage. The other side is that diplomacy prevents conflict. History shows both approaches have existed side by side for generations, but most of us don't wake up in the morning thinking about international strategy. But we do think about consequences. Energy prices, markets react, and military families worry. And there's the massive cost. That doesn't mean diplomacy's easy. Peace agreements can fall apart, promises can disappear, and conditions change. But people always ask the same question. Can it succeed this time? If diplomacy fails, people will say the warning signs were obvious. It's usually how history gets written. We care about whether peace lasts, and just like it is in poker, most of the people are not showing their cards. Just a thought. I'm Jeff Davis.
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7: 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Today I'm talking about the reality that most people think small, and that if you're ever going to be successful in life, you have to learn to think large. That simple. The example I'm using is that this weekend I went to someone's event, And it was a very small event. And by the way it was being handled, the way the nature of the way the whole system that they had was being organized, it was never going to get anything more than small and inconsequential. And inconsequential, and not that they don't think it's inconsequential, but from anybody from looking from the outside in would say, man, there's really nothing there. And why is that important? Well, for them, it probably wasn't important at all. They probably would hear what I'm saying right now and go, oh, that's ridiculous. I mean, we know exactly what we're doing. We're whatever. But I bet half of them would go, yeah, you're right. I don't know why we do this. So why do we spend all of our time, hours and hours and hours and hours, donating our time to this club? For what? What does it end up producing for us? What do we get out of it other than hanging out with a bunch of guys that are interested in the same topics we're interested in, right? Someone came to me the idea with, hey, let's go sign up for this guy's expo up in Dallas. And we're in Houston. My main office was. That's where I was at. And I said, well, what is that? He said, well, it's a thing where they bring all these vendors in and you can buy things from the vendors, get to know the members and build your vendor list. And there's speakers there that will talk on different topics. And we can be one of the speakers and talk on one of the topics. And I said, why would we want to go to their expo and talk on a topic when we actually control the entire industry and every topic other than, well, that's not true, of the topics that we're into, we dominate them totally. And they said, well, it's just a good place, you know, to get to meet some people. And I said, well, how many people will attend? He said, well, last year they had 600. They're like excited about that. Folks, when I do a case study, when I did a live event, which was just free event, open event, and we had Fire Marshal limited filled room of over 300 people. Couldn't go anymore. RSVP had to shut it down. And we had thousands of people over the internet. I don't know exactly how many it was. It was over 1,000. I know that. It's probably under 2,000. They were on the internet watching the thing live because we have cameras, a whole TV studio, radio studio, and so forth in our office so that people can see it all over the country in all 50 states. And so it was live, you know, to those places through this TV feed. And point I'm making there is when a guy tells me, hey, you go to the expo and see 600 people, I go, that's nothing. So I said, you know what? If they can attract the 600 people and I can attract three to 500 people myself, if I just say, hey, come meet Dell and 500 people show up, there's no need for us to go to their event with 600 people. In fact, if I say Dell's going to be there, if they say Dell's going to be there, their event might go from 600 to 2,000 or 3,000. And I said, and why would we do that for their event when we could do that for our own event and be able to control the message that gets out about what we do? In other words, not let all the bad messages that come out and the mis-messages that come out of real estate investor, something for nothing, instantaneously, gratificationally diseased minds, and just teach the stuff that really works and keep it clean and make sure there was a continuity to the whole thing. And they said, okay, well, we can do that. I said, okay, well, here's a couple of things. Number one, we got to be very visible. This has got to be big. I don't want to do something that's small. I mean, we do something that's small, all of 1,000 people a visit, 2 or 3 times a month. You know, at least two or three times a month, we're doing something 500 people, you know, strong type deal. I don't want to do this unless it's big. Secondly, it's got to be fun. It's got to be something people are going to want to come to. It's got to be entertaining. It can't just be okay. And I've been to the event that these other guys throw, and it's just a bunch of people walking around in circles. There's nothing really exciting going. They have a raffle. People, like one or two or three people, win something. But, I mean, there's nothing going on. There's no... Nobody's in control and charged and psyched up and got things happening and bringing people's attention to things or whatever. It's not fun. The next thing is it has to be real. People have to be able to walk away and see that what we're doing is real by meeting real people that do this. I know when I went to their event, and I'm just using their event as an example, there was nobody introducing anybody. I mean, you could walk around from table to table and talk to the guys selling stuff, but these were just curmudgeons selling stuff. They weren't really anybody that were experts in the field of anything. And so, you know, I would like to go and see experts, talk about things that, you know, are important and what's happening in the industry and where what is the latest and greatest and, you know, all that kind of stuff. And there was none of that when I went there. But, man, our place has to have all that. We have to have that. And we have to have meet and greets. We have to have a place for our members who are all over the country and get together and meet, and there be some organized networking. That's another thing I didn't see. There was any organized networking. Like for us, we have one point where we've put out these tables where there's cities. And people go, you want to meet the people in that city? Go over there to that table and meet all those people in that city. There they are, et cetera, et cetera, et cetera. We have leads meeting passives. Leads have their own to a whole other room. We have a deal where the passives can get to the leads and meet the leads. So that networking, massive networking done. In other words, it's real. It's actually benefiting some people, doing some good. And that was important. And last but not least, it's got to be inspirational. Now, I don't like motivational. I don't like people yelling at me, telling me I got to do better, that I've got to work harder, that I could be a better person if I wanted to. I could be smarter. I could be richer. I could be better with my wife. I don't want to hear all that stuff. I want to be inspired. I want to see somebody go, man, I'd really like to be that person, or I'd really like that person's things or thing or whatever. I want to be inspired. I want to go after something. I don't want somebody to push me towards something. I want to go after them. And I said, we have to have some inspiration there. We've got to bring some people on that are such incredibly neat people that they're going to inspire people to get something done. And that's really what I sought for in the expo. And now, X number of years later, the event is on every year and better and better and better. And that, my friends, is the power of thinking big over the power of thinking small.

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5: I'm Lindsay Boach in the KKTV 11 newsroom on 740 KVOR. Cadets at the Air Force Academy are preparing for the day they have been working toward for years. Tomorrow, they'll be second lieutenants after graduation. Today, a parade was held in honor of the class of 2026. During that parade, the graduating class marched away from the cadet wing as they passed their command to the rising firsties. The graduation ceremony is set to begin tomorrow at 9 a.m., featuring a commencement address by Vice President J.D. Vance. The Thunderbirds will do a flyover after the hat toss. A woman convicted of murder in the deaths of her three children will be in court again in 3 weeks. Deborah Nichols was in court this morning. The defense and prosecution asked a judge to overturn her conviction and set her case for a new trial. The judge did not hand down a ruling, saying that the attorneys need to hash out some more details. Nichols and her husband Timothy were sentenced to life in prison after a house fire that killed their three children in 2003. Prosecutors argued that they set the fire to collect insurance money. Last month, the El Paso County District Court ruled the prosecution suppressed scientific evidence in the original trial. Nichols is due back in court in mid-June when the judge told the attorneys to be prepared to argue on Nichols' bond. In the 11 Newsroom, I'm Lindsay Boach.
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12: A better life with Dr. Sanjay Gupta.
13: People have started using AI for all sorts of things, but I cannot think of an area where the stakes are higher than your health. First of all, I'll tell you this. I know doctors who have cracked some seemingly impossible cases with the help of AI, so it can be a powerful tool. But AI can also hallucinate, provide bad advice, and be just as confident when it does that. If you do decide to plug any personal medical information into one of these chatbots, you should know that while the companies that created them have robust privacy protections in place, they are not bound by HIPAA, like your healthcare provider is. Whatever the advice presented to you, take it with a degree of healthy skepticism. Always get a second opinion. And remember, if you ever experience concerning symptoms, skip the AI consult and head straight to the ER. I'm Dr. Sanjay Gupta, helping you live a better life.
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14: 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Today we're going to get into the five bad ideas when it comes to investing for retirement. And the National Apartment Association puts out an IRO Independent Owner Award each year for the person or persons that own independently own an apartment complex that's actually the best operated, managed, most successful property there is. However, they have a whole bunch of criteria they use, whether it's doing all the right things for society and for the neighborhood and for the finances and for the people that own it. And, there's all kinds of people that are involved in an apartment complex. You've got you got your tenants, they're stakeholders because they live there. You got your employees because they're stakeholders because they work there. You've got your investors or stakeholders because they've got their money invested in the deal. And you've got the neighborhood, which is, a stakeholder because whatever you put into that apartment complex is going to filter out into the neighborhood. Well, we've got people that have won that award every single year, years in a row. So in other words, there's 44,000 independent owners in the National Apartment Association. And for years in a row, one of the Lifestyles members has come up as the winner. So you can see that our system is highly evolved and very successful. What I'm going to talk to you today about is the complete other end of the spectrum. What are the lowest and most common mistakes made by the average person out there when it comes to building wealth? And specifically retirement. Everybody 90%, 95%, maybe even 99% of the people I'll make it 99% if they don't come to Lifestyles Unlimited. If you're not talking to a Lifestyles member, 99% of the non-Lifestyles members you talk to, get it wrong. Absolutely get it wrong in every one of these five topics. So I hope you'll pay attention. The number one worst idea out there, bad idea, is 401ks and IRAs. See, Del, that's ridiculous. That's what everybody says is the thing to do. No, it's absolutely the worst thing you can do. So why? Well, let's first have to understand what retirement is. Retirement is when you replace your earned income. Now, a lot of people believe that retirement is a pile of money you live off of, but that won't last. That money will be gone, and your goal then will be to die before that pile goes away. That's not what retirement. Real retirement is where you've replaced it because you had a pension or because you've got some stream of income coming in that lasts forever. That's real retirement, right? Now, to do that, you have to have cash flow. I ask you, why do you get up and go to work every day? What a redundant, painful thing to have to do every day. Get up, get dressed, get in a car, drive through the heavy traffic, go to work, put up with a boss, come home, drive through the traffic again, and get up and do it all over again. Why would anybody go through that for an entire life from age 20 to age 65, 75 years of age? Because they have to. Because they need cash flow. So the first thing you have to understand is that what we need to retire is regular, reoccurring, realized income. Let's go over each of those words for a second. Regular income means it happens on a regular basis. I know I'm getting paid every week, or I'm getting paid every 2 weeks, or I'm getting paid every month, but I know when I'm getting paid. It's on a regular basis so I can budget my cost of living. Number two, it's got to be

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1: 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It's just $8,000 more. Now I already make a ton of money. So another $8,000, you go, tell, why do you even do it? Well, because it's just $8,000 more. Every time I buy another one, I think, wow, I'm going to really expand all the fun things I do. And I never can expand it fast enough. But I do it anyway because the money builds return. You put your money in a 401k, do you get any return? No. How much did your 401k pay you this year? Nothing. Last year, nothing. Year before that, nothing. In fact, you pay it. It's even worse than that. Can you imagine if I said, here's what I want you to do for a real estate deal. I want you to buy a rent house and not rent it. Now, you say, well, why would I do that? Well, same reason you buy a 401k. You put money in a 401k, and every month you pay payments on it. You put money in a rent house to buy it, and every month you pay payments on it, which is your contribution, right? Say, well, then my boss contributes back to that. Say, okay, that's fine. Your rent house, even though it's not rented, is contributing equity back to that, and you say, someday my 401k will be large piece of money. You say, okay, someday their house will be worth a lot. Houses, when I first started buying them, worth $25,000. The same houses now are worth $300,000 or $400,000. So there's my IRA. Every one of my houses was a 401k. Can you imagine that? But the difference was my 401k a la rent house paid me rent every month for the entire 35 years I was a real estate investor. Your 401k paid you squat. And you know it. So now people ask me, and this is what turns out. I got an email the other day. A lady asked me, should I take my money out of my 401k and put it in a self-directed IRA? No! That's exactly the same thing. You put money in your IRA, and now your IRA makes some money. Even if you buy real estate inside your IRA, it does a bunch of really negative things. Number one, it turns what would be investment rental income, which is done correctly, tax avoidable, and turns it into ordinary income. Immediately, because it's in your IRA, you have to pay taxes on it by the time you take it. It's going to be in a higher tax bracket you're going to take it out of, right? And I explain that one in a long, drawn-out explanation. Or just take my word for it. You're going to pay more by putting it in there. And you lose all the depreciation benefits. Just the whole deal. The whole deal is wrong. It's upside down and backwards, right? So you don't want a 401k. You don't want an IRA. So let's talk about why. Let's start out when you're a kid. You need to put this money away. No. Why do I need to put the money away? Because someday you're going to need to retire. When you retire, you can pull it back out. So why would I want to do that? If I put it in, it's subject to penalty until I'm 59 and a half. Why would I make it where I have to pay an additional 10% to get to the money I've already earned? That's stupid. Well, because, you know, you need that money. They want to lock it in there so you won't take it. That's what the penalty's for, to keep you from doing the wrong thing. So what you're saying is, I'm not going to retire until I'm at least 59 and a half. That's the first assumption of a 401k, right? All right. Well, what's the next assumption? The next assumption is, when you pull it out, you'll be in a lower income tax bracket. The only way you'd be in a lower income tax bracket is if you make less than what you make. So you're 20-year-old, 25-year-old, 30-year-old, 35-year-old kid, and you're telling me that when you retire, you're going to be making less? You're going to take out less money than you make as a kid? Are you insane? It is assuming that you're going to be broke when you take the money out. Now, that's a dumb assumption, because most people, by the time they retire, are in the highest earned income bracket of their life. And so when you start taking it out that way, it's going to be paying higher taxes. Secondly, even if you take it out a little bit at a time, that means you have to live in poverty. But if you take it out enough to be able to live on the same level of income that you're living on now, then you're going to pay the same taxes you're paying now. Again, dumb as a rock. We'll be right back with the Del Wamsley Radio Show.

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5: 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Today I'm doing the five worst ideas for investing towards retirement. And it looks like I'm not going to be able to get to all five of them since I seem to have a lot more to say about the first one than even get out of it. But let's finish the first one, which is bad ideas, 401ks, IRAs, and especially self-directed IRAs, and trying to invest real estate into self-directed IRAs. It doesn't work. Okay. So let's talk about this. One of the things you need to worry about when we talk about self-directed IRA is that your IRA can lend money. It can lend money to anybody except two people, you and your family. So when you put money in a 401k or an IRA, somebody's making money with that money. Money's not just sitting there. Somebody's owning that. Like I went and borrowed it away from the bank, or I went and got it from, you know, wherever it is you stuck it, and now I'm getting rich with your money. But you, sitting here at my seminar, want to get rich. But you can't because you don't have any money. You say, well, I have money in a 401k, but that's not your money. How do you know it's not my money? It's not your money because you can't go get it. Go get it. And they won't let you have it. It's not your money. And you can't invest it in what we do. And even if you did, the returns wouldn't go back to you. They'd go back to the IRA and the 401k, which, again, is not your money. It's not your money till you pull it out and pay taxes on it, right? So you're living a lie. Now, the next thing you have to understand is that even if you can use a self-directed IRA to buy into a syndication or buy into something else, all of that money goes back into the 401k or the IRA. It does not go to you. Again, you don't get any money and you can't retire. And last, and this is one that 90% of the syndicators don't even know about. I bet even many CPAs don't even understand it. But there's a thing out there called UBIT tax. And heaven forbids somebody doesn't get caught by this, but the bottom line is we've had people that didn't know about this get caught by it before. I've seen people do it. And that is, when you take IRA money into your deals, you got to report to the U.S. IRS or whatever, how much money's in there and how much money that IRA made. So that IRA almost basically has to file a tax return type deal. And that's a little overstated exactly how all that works. But the bottom line is there is a liability there. And the liability is something called UBIT tax. In other words, when you go to invest your money is allowed to make money and the returns go into your IRA untaxable. But if you use the money in a business where there's leverage, and leverage is some portion of the gain, well, in our real estate deals, we put down 20% and we borrow 80%. 80% of the profit is due to leverage. Then 80% of whatever it is you earn on your IRA profit that year has got to be taxed. It's taxable as UBIT income. And you're taking money that you, first of all, don't even get any money from, put it in a deal that you thought would avoid taxes, and then you're putting it back into a deal that's going to make it taxable. And then during all that income that you could have earned with the real estate that would have been tax deferred for either a very long time or forever if you did it the right way, you're now pulling it out and paying ordinary income taxes on it when even the regular income taxes on it would have been less. So, my friends, it's just a very, very bad idea to get into 401ks and self-directed IRAs. Most people that join Lifestyles after some period of education, some it's only 2 days worth, some it's, you know, a month worth of talking 20, 50, 100 other people that did it, usually liquidate the 401k and IRA. And I know what you're saying. You can't do it. It can't be done. Well, you're wrong. It can be done. You just have to know how to do it, and we teach people how to do that. The next thing I want to talk about that's a bad idea is paying off your home in full. There's lots of reasons why you don't want to pay off your home in full, but the worst reason is the Dave Ramsey reason, which is to say that debt is bad. Debt is not bad. Bad debt is bad. In other words, when you go into debt for credit cards and for lotto tickets and for, you know, food and drugs and stuff like that, man, that money's gone, and yet you don't have anything to show for it. But when you borrow money to buy assets, and assets return income and grow in wealth, that is not bad debt. That is good debt, if there is such a thing. It's functional debt. It's something that's going to benefit you, right? But like Dave Ramsey says, I don't want you to get into debt because debt is bad. Why? He says it's bad because he didn't know how to use it. So because he didn't know how to use it and he went bankrupt because of it, he wants you all to not use it. Well, that'd be like me going to my daughter and go, honey, You know, I crashed my car once. Now, you have never even crashed a car, but I have crashed a car once. And so I've deemed that driving a car is dangerous, so I don't want you to drive a car. What I think you'd be smart to do is stay on a bicycle the rest of your life. If you ride a bicycle the rest of your life, you're never going to have a car crash. Well, a car may crash into you anyway. And the same thing is true if you don't ever go into debt. You may still get hammered by something that has to do with debt. It's just a problem out there that you're trying to solve that isn't really out there. It's a real conundrum. Now, let's go into why you really don't want your house paid in full. Again, to retire, you need cash flow. Does a paid in full house pay you anything? No, it doesn't. So let's say that you took that same $400,000 you have in your house and put it in an apartment complex and it's paying you $10,000 a month. What you need to understand is that $10,000 a month would easily pay the mortgage payment on that house that you took the $400,000 out of. So you would have the $400,000 investment, which is growing. You'd have a home, which value might be growing, and you have enough cash flow to cover the debt and still have positive cash flow. That's what you should be doing. You should not be putting all your money into a paid in full house. It just doesn't make any sense. And one last story before I go. If you ever get sued, the one thing they're going to go after is a paid in full house. They're not going to go after a house that's got massive debt on it. There's nothing to go after. If you have your house leveraged to the value of your house, there's nothing for them to sue you for. But if you have $400,000 with equity in that house, every attorney on the street's going to want to take that case and go after you for that money, that equity in the deal. So paid in full house, bad idea. Condo, bad idea. Don't have the time to go into it. Bed and breakfast, bad idea. All these new events, I can go into that one very quickly. They are being outlawed almost everywhere, but there's other bad ideas. So sorry I couldn't finish the last couple, but I will get back to them on another day. And for the rest of you, remember this. We're not doing this for some money. We're doing it for a lifestyle. Have a wonderful day. We'll see you tomorrow.

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8: Hello there. Welcome in. 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I certainly do appreciate it. We'll get through this together. Over the course of the program, a veritable cornucopia of topics as long as they have to do with Game 4 and the future of the Colorado Avalanche. I am here for your thoughts at 719-247-1313. You could call or text into the show if you are watching this show anywhere you may be scrolling currently. By all means, drop a comment. There's great conversation going into Game 4. I have high expectations for what you guys are going to bring to the table in the day after. But allow me to start. Frustrating, sad, empty. Few of the words that were thrown around by the Avalanche last night after they were swept by the Golden Knights. And I want to throw another word into the mix here. Humbling. It has to be extremely humbling when everything you have built yourself up to be over the course of 82 games, reinforced through two playoff series, to have that rebuked in such a decisive manner has to be incredibly humbling. Now, there is no arguing at this point that this version of the Vegas Golden Knights is better than this version of the Colorado Avalanche. Have to be fair here. And yes, this version of the Colorado Avalanche didn't have Cale Makar for two games. And he was limited in game three. Fair enough. But part of who this team was supposed to be was that they were as deep as any team in the league. That's what the last few years after the last Stanley Cup run were all about, right? Got to get deeper. More depth. Roll four lines. Six defensemen. Two goalies. They were supposed to have all of that. So, one, I would argue that this team should have found a way to win even with Cale Makar absent for a game, maybe. Or how about the game where he played and they were up 3-0? But that's the thing here, and I talked about this yesterday, the idea of the Avalanche getting swept. This fate is so much worse than if they would have lost in six games. Because no lead that they had at any point was safe. And every lead Vegas had, they could not overcome. The Golden Knights had an answer for everything Colorado did, and the Avalanche had no answers for anything Vegas did. Not at least not the answers to ultimately come out on top. The second period of Game 3, where they gave up a three-goal lead, is going to be probably the indelible image of this series. It's probably what you're going to remember first. But what I'm going to remember right after that is the second half of both Game 3 and Game 4, where the Avalanche were flailing futilely, trying to generate one shot on Carter Hart. They couldn't even do this with Cale Makar, by the way, the last two games. The second half of Game 3 and 4, they could not generate anything. They went the last 13 minutes of the second period before they finally got a shot in on Carter Hart to end the period. And the only goal that they got in the game last night, and the only shot they seemed to have in the entire third period, was almost a hockey trick shot that was the puck bounced off the ice and over the shoulder of Carter Hart. That's how the Avalanche had to score their one goal last night. And by the way, they did not do it 5-on-5. The purest form of hockey, you get five players and a goalie, we get five players and a goalie, let's see who's better. 5-on-5. The Avalanche were not better than Vegas enough to even win one game out of this series. This is why getting swept matters. Because it is such an abrupt end to the season, but also because, as I mentioned earlier, it's a complete rebuke of who you are. You think that you're this? Oh, no, we're going to teach you in the harshest way possible that you're not what you think you are. Vegas is that team. Colorado is not. And that's why all of this is so shocking, because we have so much evidence to the contrary. We have 82 games. We have 9 games against LA and in Minnesota. To say they are this team. We are what we thought they were. And Vegas in 4 games just goes, no. Everything you thought about this team, it's not true. Not when it matters. This feels a lot like 2021. Not just because the Avalanche lose to the Golden Knights, but the feeling after, right? These, you know, what happened with Seattle is the whole Valeri Nichushkin thing, and, you know, they were coming off of a Stanley Cup. Unacceptable loss, to be sure, but didn't bring on an existential crisis. Okay? Even the two losses to Dallas, it was kind of like, well, Dallas is a bad matchup for Colorado. If they didn't have to match up with Dallas, they'd be fine. Right? Just a bad matchup. They're not fundamentally flawed. But now you avoid Dallas. And you play Vegas once again. And it does lead you to an existential crisis. It does make you question everything you thought this team was. If this would have been a six-game or seven-game nail-biter, then I think you would have to, you know, tip your cap or tap your stick to make the metaphor work for hockey and say Vegas was better. But then you could get into, well, they didn't have Cale Makar for two games. How limited was Nathan MacKinnon at the end of this game? And you could start to talk yourself into, yeah, Colorado was still the team I thought, but they were just hurt. Or this bounce didn't go their way. Or Carter Hart just stood on his head. Yeah, that was game one. Thereafter, you couldn't even test Carter Hart. After game one, Vegas could have won the series without Carter Hart. But that's what happens. If the Avalanche lose in six or seven games, then you can talk yourself into a lot of different scenarios. How can you when they get swept? I mean, that's what we're talking about here. We're not talking about the Avalanche in an alternate timeline winning this series. We're just talking about with their season on the line, they had everything to lose, or they could have lost. Jared Bednar tried to make it, we have nothing to lose. But you get my point. The stakes were much different. For Colorado, it could have been a gentleman's sweep. And we would maybe have a different discussion. But the fact of the matter is the Avs went into a game that they absolutely had to win. And Vegas could have been good losing it. It wouldn't have changed the perspective of the series if Vegas loses last night. But yet they don't. This isn't about the Avs not being able to beat the Vegas Golden Knights in a seven-game series. This is about the Colorado Avalanche not being able to beat Vegas in a single game of this series. That is what's so stark. That is what makes you think something significant needs to happen. It needs to change in order for the Avalanche to get where we all thought they were going this year. And I'll say it again. I look at this team even last night. I look up and down the roster and I have a hard time believing, you know, if we're going to compare this to the Nuggets, and certainly there's some parallels here. I don't believe that the Avalanche don't have enough talent to win. Like, I just don't. And that's why I'm as shocked as you are about the result of this series. Because I just look at it and I'm like, what are they missing? But that's the point. There, somewhere embedded in this team is a fatal flaw. And they have to find it. Is it with their core? Is it with their coach? Is it with players, for instance, like Marty Natchez and Brock Nelson, who you brought in to try and make yourself deeper, but they may not be built for these moments? I mean, all options are on the table right now. And I'll let you tell me at 719-247-1313. But there's something inherently wrong with this team. And Vegas, to their credit, was able to exploit that fatal flaw over and over and over again. The fact that the Avs were swept matters. It's not just, oh, that's the trivia question. Oh, they got swept in four instead of got beat in five. No, it matters that they lost in four. It means that they're going to have very difficult conversations about who they are and their viability moving forward. Because I'll throw this out here and then we'll take a break and really get into the conversation here. I mentioned 2021, and now we're here in 2026. 2021, the Vegas Golden Knights exposed the Colorado Avalanche as being somewhat fraudulent, not being built for the postseason. Okay? 2022, the Vegas Golden Knights make their move for Jack Eichel, basically punting on that season in order to be better the next one. Avalanche end up winning the Stanley Cup. 2023, Vegas wins. Now they meet up again a few years later, and Vegas once again, unceremoniously, bounces the Colorado Avalanche from the playoffs. Could Vegas have, you know, there's, especially with these two Dallas series, there's been the thought that, again, either the Avs would have beaten Edmonton had they gotten the chance, or in a world where Edmonton doesn't make it out of the West, Colorado's still the best team, or the next best team, right? It's just Dallas is a bad matchup. Right? That's what the conversation has been the last 2 years. Are we so sure that Vegas hasn't actually been that team this whole time? That it's been Vegas who has been lurking in a world that Edmonton doesn't make it out? You know, maybe even if the Avs would have gotten past Dallas in the last couple of years and met up with Vegas, their fate might have been the same. But the thing with Vegas is it goes beyond just being a bad matchup. And even Dallas last year, there was the whole Mikko Rantanen of it all and all this kind of stuff that I'm not so sure that the Avs were better built to beat Dallas, just these unforeseen circumstances in which Mikko Rantanen ends up with his revenge series against the Colorado Avalanche. I'm looking at Vegas and I'm saying maybe they're the bad matchup, but it goes beyond that. Vegas is exposing something. Not that only Vegas can exploit. Because this is where you bring in the two Dallas series and you bring in Seattle. And you look at where the Avalanche have finished the last few years. A couple of first round exits. Now losing in the Western Conference Final. Maybe this whole time it hasn't been about, oh, this team is a bad matchup or that team is a bad matchup. There might be something fundamentally flawed with this team that will inevitably cost them at some juncture in the playoffs. Some kind of self-destruct button. Maybe that's what Vegas has exposed, and what Chris McFarland needs to do is figure out what that is and get rid of it. Is it personnel? Is it the coach? Is it the mentality? Again, all options are on the table. When you get swept and you lose the way you did, this is not a run it back situation. It can't be. Something has to change with this team, or else next year it's not going to go any better. And maybe it's Vegas, maybe it's Dallas, maybe it's another team. I don't think it's about bad matchups. I think we're past this. Seattle, Dallas twice, now Vegas. Really twice. You have 1 year that seems different than all the rest when they won the Stanley Cup. Every other year seems to end in complete and utter disaster. Is that just because they happen to run up against a bad matchup every year? Because it's different teams. That's what Chris McFarland's going to have to figure out. And that's what we'll try to help him do today, being the good people that we are. 719-247-1313.
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10: Watch for that crash blocking the two right lanes. It's Academy northbound at Austin Bluffs. While we have no other reports of stalls or accidents, we are getting some reports of some slick streets due to the rain and a little splashback and visibility low in areas. I'm Coyote. That's traffic.
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17: A better life with Dr. Sanjay Gupta.
18: Have you ever noticed that you mostly breathe through one nostril at a time? Even when you're not sick, even when your allergies aren't bothering you. The body actually switches the dominant nostril as frequently as every 2 hours while we're awake. That's according to Adam Taylor, an anatomy professor at Lancaster University in the UK. This alternating cycle is automatic. It's regulated subconsciously by the hypothalamus in the brain, he said. Your body does this to give each nostril a chance to rest and repair so they don't get too dried out, which could make it easier for pathogens and inflammation to cause damage. Now, Taylor also said, studies suggest the left nostril may be more dominant, and when the right nostril is dominant, the body is in a more alert or even stressed state. Who knew? Pretty fascinating stuff. I'm Dr. Sanjay Gupta, helping you live a better life.
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4: More like Rocky Mountain Low, am I right? Sometimes you just gotta inject a little bit of humor, even if it's not that humorous. Avs lose 2-1 in Game 4, are swept away by the Golden Knights. There is a fatal flaw with this team. Every year since they won the Stanley Cup, they have lost at different junctures to different teams. So I don't know if it's what we believed it was after last year, which is, it's Dallas. I don't know that it's a Dallas issue. Now, there's a certain level of team that triggers this fatal flaw or pushes this self-destruct button, right? Not everybody can do it. And that's the thing here with the Colorado Avalanche. It's of no solace to anybody. But the Avs are still one of the best teams in the league. In fact, there's even a world where we might say that they're the second best team in the league, only behind Vegas when all is said and done. Although I would caution you, because Carolina, they kind of get up in your business just like Vegas did. So I'm not in a world where they don't play Vegas. Are we having the same conversation after a Stanley Cup final against Carolina? Our mind's wandering too far. We got to keep it where it is right now and talk about why the Avalanche lost to Vegas and why they couldn't win. And again, this isn't about the series. Okay, I think many of us were done with the idea that the Avalanche were winning this series a while ago. Probably, I could probably pinpoint the time. Second period of Game 3? Would that be about the time, or could it have been a little bit earlier after they lost both games in Denver? Either way, I think many people were at peace with the idea that the Avalanche were not coming back to win this series. But it became about, are you going to get one? Are you going to just be able to say one night that you were better than Vegas? No, not one of them. And I'll keep driving home this point. It matters they were swept. It is a bigger deal that they were swept than if they lost in 5 or 6 or 7. And it creates even more urgency to diagnose what the issue is. Taking your thoughts at 719-247-1313. This one coming in from Scott in Florissant. Bednar is probably gone, but one graphic on TV summed it up for me. Period one, 8 shots, not one closer than the faceoff dot. And to that second point, Scott, if you would have pulled up the shot chart from the second and third periods, you wouldn't even seen dots. There were no dots. There weren't shots above the faceoff dot, below the faceoff dot, behind the net, in front of the net, other side of the ice. They couldn't even it just got worse from there. So the first period, you're right. The first period was their best period. And it only got more difficult for the Avalanche to generate any shot opportunities as the game wore on. Same thing happened in Game 3. Where was the adjustment? Where was the upping of the collective game from the Colorado Avalanche? Again, that's blowing a three-goal lead is stark, and it's something that will stick with you. But the second halves of both games three and four, where they just haplessly looked hapless, trying to even test Carter Hart. And that's one of the things, thought the Avalanche got better as they were the best third period team in the league this year. They were the highest scoring team in the league. And they got what? Less than average, just under two goals a game in this series? Best third period team all season long. And they were hapless in the last two third periods. Heck, even game two was the third period even that great. And that's why I say, like, everything that we thought this Avalanche team was, what they possessed, it's all been turned upside down. It's all been turned on its head. Because maybe they're that against this team or that team. And in the regular season or in the first two rounds, but when it really mattered, when they really needed it, they didn't have any of that. As far as Bednar probably being gone, this is where I say there's a thing I think should happen and a thing I predict will happen. I actually think he probably stays. And it's the same feeling I had with David Adelman. Not to equate the two, because if this is the end of Jared Bednar with the Colorado Avalanche, he deserves a ton of admiration and respect for what he has been. Okay, so he and David Adelman are leagues apart. They're not even in the same galaxy as coaches. But I'm saying the feeling I have right now with the Colorado Avalanche is the same feeling I had with the Denver Nuggets, that Josh Kroenke, or in this case more accurately Joe Sakic, with Josh Kroenke's permission, is not going to make a move. So I would say probably stays. But when I look at this, and we talked about this a lot yesterday, when I look at this team and I try to figure out what this fatal flaw is, this is what I arrive at. This is a team that I truly believe is capable of winning a Stanley Cup. The talent that they have should be good enough to win another Stanley Cup. I think more than anything, this team needs the shock and needs the jolt that replacing a head coach brings. This is not about, for me, it's not about Jared Bednar. I've talked to many other people over the last couple of days that think that Jared Bednar is the problem. I don't know. I don't think that Jared Bednar is the problem. But changing the voice in the room might be the solution. And there's a difference between the two. I'm sure plenty of people think that Jared Bednar should be fired. Because when I talk about the Avalanche getting worse as the game goes on, they'll say no adjustments were made, Jared Bednar didn't change it up, and therefore he should be held responsible and he is the problem. I would say that Jared Bednar did a lot of moving of the chess pieces. I think he did a lot of stuff with the lineup. So I don't think that he's the issue. I think it's with this team. And not enough of them are elevating their play. And maybe you could take that as, you know, Jared Bednar's not capable of motivating them. Maybe. But I don't want to criticize Jared Bednar too much because I think he has done a great job. I just think we see it. It's a real thing in sports. The jolt, the bump that you get when you fire your head coach. It's a sad reality of sports. I'm not saying it's my favorite thing about sports. I don't love that there is a position of importance that is looked at as disposable or looked at as, you know, this variable that you could just change in and out and get the most out of your team. But it's there's evidence to back that up. Vegas is an example of this. Vegas, when they fired DeBoer, is an example of this. Edmonton, when they went from Jay Woodcroft to Chris Knobloch, and now they're hoping, I don't know if it's going the way they would like it to because I think they wanted Bruce Cassidy, but we'll see if it works out for Edmonton this time around. And the quintessential example, because we still don't know that Vegas is going to win the Cup, Florida. It works, and it can work again. If the Avalanche get the next hire right, and therein lies the difficulty, that's the crux of it all, and I grant you that. Who are you going to get that's better? That is a valid question, and I don't have a great answer for you right now if I'm being 100% honest with you. But I think a new voice may spark this team to get further than they have the last few years. This from Tom. Avs had no sense of urgency until the last 2 minutes. The word I have to describe it is pitiful. The Avs don't need more talent. They need more dogs. Guys that can get punched in the face and won't fold. Guys that aren't soft and don't hang their heads when things don't go their way. The Avs had so much more talent, but talent alone doesn't win the Cup. And you could certainly, to your point, Tom, you could certainly see the frustration. Even Ray Ferraro talked about it, standing between the benches like he was during that game, could see the frustration building for the Colorado Avalanche. So maybe there was a point last night where the Avs, there was no way they were going to win. But they talked about their confidence being high going in. They felt like they were in a good place. And maybe they're lying to themselves, but they, like that George Costanza thing, it's not a lie if you believe it's true. I think the Avalanche felt like they were going to win last night. They were confident that they were going to win last night. And they weren't under any misconception about who Vegas was. Three games in, they knew exactly what Vegas was going to try and do. But it didn't work. They couldn't figure him out. As for the dogs question, because that is a similar one to what we're asking about the Denver Nuggets. Do they have enough of those kind of players? Is Nazem Kadri not one of those players? Because I was led to believe that he was. I remember watching a Stanley Cup run in 2022 where if I were to describe Nazem Kadri, I would say dog. Josh Manson is another player. Nathan McKinnon's nickname is dog. Gabriel Landeskog. Can you question Gabriel Landeskog's toughness? in his desire to win. But maybe they're not enough. To your point, Tom, maybe they aren't enough. And I look at Marty Natchez and I look at Brock Nelson. And I say, has the Mikko Rantanen trade actually had the desired effect on this Colorado Avalanche team? Not saying it was ultimately the wrong move, necessarily. We don't have to go that far, but has that trade made the Avalanche what they hoped to be? And when you look at the players who did not produce in this series, you would put those two near the top of the list. So maybe they do have some players like you're talking about, Tom. MacKinnon, Manson, Kadri, Landeskog. I think Cale Makar has that in him. Maybe not as much as some of these other guys, but I think that they do have those players. Maybe they didn't have Valeri Nichushkin. Kind of thought he was a dog. I don't know anymore. Maybe they need more of them. They have some, they need more. Or

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3: And storms are expected throughout your Wednesday afternoon, with highs really only reaching 60s and low 70s across southern Colorado. There is the chance for some stronger storms and even some flooding far plains this afternoon, too. With your KKTV 11 Alert Weather, I'm meteorologist Josephine Sage.
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6: Watch for that crash blocking the two right lanes. It's Academy northbound at Austin Bluffs. While we have no other reports of stalls or accidents, we are getting some reports of some slick streets due to the rain and a little splashback and visibility low in areas. I'm Coyote. That's traffic.
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12: We've talked a lot about measles over the past year, but mumps has largely flown under the radar, even though it's been making a bit of a comeback as well. That's because fewer people are getting the MMR vaccine, which stands for measles, mumps, and rubella. The vaccine's been around for decades. It is effective. It is safe. What makes mumps outbreaks difficult to contain is that symptoms usually don't appear for 2 to 3 weeks after someone's been exposed. And that can make it hard to pin down where that exposure took place. And someone who is infected can transmit the virus to someone else before they are symptomatic. If you get sick, which could manifest like a run-of-the-mill respiratory virus or the telltale swelling of your cheeks and jaw, all you can really do at that point is to treat the symptoms and also isolate yourself so you don't infect anyone else. I'm Dr. Sanjay Gupta, helping you live a better life.
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0: 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Of course, the most important question coming out of last night's 2-1 loss as the Avs are swept out of the playoffs is, how's my state of mind? Well, I'm glad you asked me. It's not doing great. I have had for the entirety of this series a slew of Golden Knights fans in my mentions on Instagram responding to the video that I don't know who posted this on my Instagram and the Instagram of Extra Sports 1300, but they should be held responsible for this. Of me saying, I don't know how you beat this team in a 7-game series. Said that before the Vegas series started about the Colorado Avalanche. And I stand by it. At the time, I did not believe that there was a way that you could beat this team 4 out of 7 times. But Vegas Golden Knights fans, as is their right in a moment like this, are coming after me pretty good. In fact, one commenter asked, how is this guy doing today? And I responded back, not doing well. Thank you for asking. Yeah, I did not get that one right. But in fair, like, there's strength in numbers, right? I can't be the only person that got this one wrong, right? Let's get to some of your texts from the 719. Hey, Kaufman, if the Avs sack Bednar, there will be teams lining up for his services with Edmonton right at the top of it. Stanley Cup or you're fired is not the way to win a Stanley Cup. But would you not agree that making a coaching change when the Oilers did, going to Chris Knobloch, did not get them an extra step? It didn't ultimately get them to where they want to go, which is hoisting the cup. But they got there. We're talking about the Avs not even getting there for a few years here. And it hasn't been Stanley Cup or fire the coach. It wasn't that way last year. I said that Jared Bednar would be on one of the hottest seats in the NHL. And I did not consider Bruce Cassidy, clearly. I didn't call for him to be fired last year. I didn't call for him to be fired the year before. I think many Avs fans are now at firing Jared Bednar. Last year was Stanley Cup or bust. The year before was Stanley Cup or bust. It's different because it's the accumulation of these disappointments culminating in a sweep. In a nothing you do is good enough to even win a game in this series. You have nothing to offer the Vegas Golden Knights in the way of resistance. That's why a lot of people are now on the Jared Bednar should be let go. It's time. He's been on the job for 10 years. Only John Cooper of the Tampa Bay Lightning has been on the job longer than Jared Bednar. And he has one cup to show for it. And over the last few years, this team has found a lot of really new and creative ways to get bounced from the playoffs. And I'm not even saying this is on Jared Bednar first and foremost. But other people might be arguing that. What I am saying is that this roster maybe do a jolt of energy. and the type of jolt of energy that comes with a changing at the top. But I understand. I said, well, first of all, he would get hired in 5 minutes is not a good reason to keep Jared Bednar. You can't have the fear of loss when you're making a decision like this. Whatever Jared Bednar goes on to do, you just wish him well, except when he goes up against your team. You have to assess whether it's the right call for your team right now to let him go. He could be exactly the right coach for Connor McDavid and Leon Draisaitl. Although he's going to ask Bowman to do a lot of work with the back end of that roster, with that blue line. Jared Bednar is not going to be able, I don't think, to take the Edmonton Oilers with that goaltending and that blue line to the Stanley Cup final. So he's going to require a lot of changes on that team till it's one that he thinks he can win with. But the Avalanche have to make the decision independent of what may happen after. They just have to decide, has this guy's message grown stale? Is it falling on deaf ears? Is he not making the tactical adjustments necessary? Or is this a group, as much as it reflects poorly on the Avalanche players, are they not listening to him? You have to make that decision internally without thinking of how desired he would be across the league. And I made this joke before, I'll make it again. You could always do what Vegas has done and make it so Jared Bednar can't interview for any jobs. So you don't have to. Can you have your cake and eat it too? Can you say, you're not the right guy for us anymore, but also you're not going anywhere? We're going to confine you to your home and you can't go and talk with other teams. There is always that route if Vegas has shown us nothing. And I think the one thing you could say about Vegas through all of this is that, maybe more people should be taking a cue from Vegas. I know that's a scary thought, and I'm certainly not advocating for teams to go the lengths that Vegas has gone, like, well, denying Bruce Cassidy the ability to talk with any other teams, or also what they were willing to let be bygones when it comes to their goaltender. More conversation after this.
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2: Got a crash with the left lane blocked. It's going to be I-25 northbound between Tejon and South Nevada there at exit 140 around Cimarron Street. Other than that, no reported stalls or accidents. The rest of I-25 and the highway's time of day volume. I'm Coyote, that's traffic.
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10: People have started using AI for all sorts of things, but I cannot think of an area where the stakes are higher than your health. First of all, I'll tell you this. I know doctors who have cracked some seemingly impossible cases with the help of AI, so it can be a powerful tool. But AI can also hallucinate, provide bad advice, and be just as confident when it does that. If you do decide to plug any personal medical information into one of these chatbots, you should know that while the companies that created them have robust privacy protections in place, they are not bound by HIPAA, like your healthcare provider is. 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Always get a second opinion. And remember, if you ever experience concerning symptoms, skip the AI consult and head straight to the ER. I'm Dr. Sanjay Gupta, helping you live a better life.
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1: Here's your host, Ryan Kaufman.
5: The conversation regarding the sudden collapse of the Colorado Avalanche continues. Appreciate you tuning in. Shouts to those of you watching the show anywhere you scroll. While you're there, a follow or a subscribe would be tremendous. But more importantly, drop in a comment. And we will display them proudly and prominently on the live stream. Before we get to your thoughts this hour, let's hear from the Colorado Avalanche after the 2-1 loss that ended their season in a 4-game sweep. I think Jared Bednar, more than anybody, summed it up quite nicely.
6: Yeah, losing sucks, and losing 4 straight is worse, and losing, I think, the further you go, the worse it gets.
5: And that's why, you know, there's a old adage. I don't know if anybody who made this up. Somebody had to be the first one to say it. But it's a universal truth of sports, I think. It's not necessarily that you lose. Because we can all acknowledge that at the end of every season, only one team has accomplished the goal they set out to achieve, right? There's only one team that is truly happy at the end of the year. So it's not so much that the Avs or the Denver Nuggets or the Denver Broncos lost. It's always about how you lose. The Denver Broncos lost because, in large part, Sean Payton did not take the points when they were readily available to him. Just one of a few reasons. Right? Wasn't just that the Denver Nuggets lost. It's that they lost to the Minnesota Timberwolves again. And it's the fact that they lost when, and where does this sound familiar after last night, we believed that they lacked a bit of heart, or at least did not desire to win as much as Minnesota did. So it's not that the Avalanche lost and did not win the Stanley Cup. Yes, that is a disappointing thing. That sucks, to use Jared Bednar's word. But it's the fact that they lost to one, a team that it's still fresh in our minds, beat the Colorado Avalanche a few years ago. It's a team that you reasonably expect to always be around at the end. And if the Avs can't get through this team, that's a problem. But it's that they were swept. That how the Avs lost, that is most important, is that they lost by getting swept. 3-goal lead in game 3, they lost. Led for the vast majority of game 2, lost. And only had one goal that they needed to score to make it a brand new game, and could not until Vegas got an insurance goal to make it 2-0 before Gabriel Landeskog ultimately scored a cosmetic goal at the end. It's the fact they got swept. It's the fact that we didn't get to the end of any one of these four games and say the Avalanche figured this out or figured that out, or they can build on this or they can build on that. There was none of that. Every night, the Avs were on the losing end, and it seemed like there wasn't much to go on, not much to build on. Oh, if they just do this or just do that. It felt like anything that the Avs did well in this series, by the time the game ended, was counteracted and negated by Vegas. It's not that you lose, it's how you lose that matters, that costs people jobs, that makes you wonder about the long-term viability as contenders for a team. Because we have to have the window question, the window conversation, closed, open, closing. You have to wonder that with the Colorado Avalanche. Now, I think it's more open than the Nuggets window is, but it's not going to stay open forever, which creates the urgency this offseason to, again, figure out what this fatal flaw is. The fatal flaw that had you losing to Seattle, followed by back-to-back playoff losses to Dallas, and now has you getting swept by Vegas. There is something inherently wrong with this team. It may be only one thing, because there's a lot of good with this team, right? But they got to find out what that is. Because if they don't, this is just run it back, then I don't expect next year to be any different. Whether it's Vegas or whether it's someone else they run up against. In the Stanley Cup final, in the Western Conference final, in the first round. It's not about matchups anymore with this team, I don't think. It's about something that is inherently wrong with them that needs to be figured out. Gabriel Landeskog was asked last night about the frustration level of not being able to get to your game, right? Kind of speaking to the emotion of the Avalanche had nothing to offer Vegas, because every night they ended up on the losing end. Landeskog bristled at that notion.
7: I'm not going to stand here and argue it, but I think you look back at the four games, there are definitely times where we found our game. I think the problem was we found ways to lose hockey games. You know, I think the course of the regular season in the first two rounds, it was the opposite. Even if we didn't have our A game, we were finding different ways to win hockey games. And, you know, against this good of a hockey team in the Golden Knights, it'll make you pay for your mistakes. So, at times it was really good. At times I thought we deserved better, but they're a good hockey team. They're desperate and played hard.
5: Few things there that Gabriel Landeskog opens up for discussion. He is correct. First period of game one, first period of game three, excuse me, all around, very good. Big saves from Scott Wedgwood, three goals on the board. Yeah, they found their game. Now, I would say, armed with the knowledge of four games now, whether that was as much Vegas letting their foot off the gas, having already won two games in Denver, but yes, the first period of game three was the best period the Avs had, and they were the much better team than Vegas. Game two, right? They get the early goal. They're leading the second period. I thought that they all but shut down Vegas. But again, here comes the third period. Vegas finds a way. Colorado does not. So I agree with his premise that there were times in this series where the Avalanche, you're like, oh, that's the Avs team that I expected, but not enough. And not even enough to win a game. There wasn't even an entire game that you could say that about the Colorado Avalanche. It was fits and spurts. It was a period here, a period there. So, okay, you found your game in the first two periods of game two and the first period of game three. How'd that turn out? I mean, a lot of this stuff isn't going to be received well by the fan base. There's another thing Kale McCarr said that is going to, I think, maybe drive a couple of you up the wall. I'll play that momentarily. But sticking with what Gabriel Landeskog said. I started the show today by saying the way in which the Avalanche were dispatched in this series makes you question everything you believed about this hockey team. Because all the things that they had done through 82 games of the regular season, 9 games of the playoffs, completely went away. The third period, they owned the third period throughout the season. I don't think they were the better team in one third period in this series. They were the team, to Gabriel Landeskog's point, that always found a way, even without their A game, they were able to find ways to win. They weren't able to do that. And Vegas has something to say. Vegas took them off their game. And that's what's going to happen when you get to this stage of the playoffs, is that you're going to play a very good team that is capable at times of taking you out of your game. But the Avalanche couldn't win a single game without playing at the highest level that they are capable of playing at, and they never reached that level. The conversation about, you know, the point he made about Vegas pouncing on the mistakes. We talked about Dallas pouncing on Avalanche mistakes last year. I remember every mistake that Colorado made against Dallas seemed to end up in the back of their net, including when the mistake of going into the penalty box. Right? So that was Dallas. New year, you don't play, you get new opponents. It's not a Dallas problem. Well, now it's a Vegas problem. So now that's two teams that are able to pounce on your every mistake. So is that a matchup problem, or is that a problem with the Colorado Avalanche when they're met with the pressure and the resistance that the playoffs bring? And why are they making so many mistakes? And then at the very end, and I know he didn't mean it this way, but given some of the conversation, when he talks about at the end, Vegas being hungry or desperate, and playing hard, you leave open the possibility that maybe you weren't that way. Why was that? Why weren't you hungry? Why weren't you desperate? And again, I don't think Gabriel Landeskog meant it that way, but certainly it could lead some people to make the conclusion of, well, if Vegas was this, that, and the other, then maybe Colorado wasn't this, that, and the other. Here's the thing from Kale McCarr that I think, again, innocent enough, maybe factually correct, but nobody wants to hear it after a series like that.
8: I mean, analytically, you feel like you dominate games at certain points. You have a lot of ozone chances, a lot of ozone play. I mean, they lock it down well, but you think at some point it's going to break through, and we just weren't able to break through that door at some point.
5: The last thing anyone wants to hear today is that analytically, the Colorado Avalanche were better than the Vegas Golden Knights. And I know that for a fact. because the same discourse happened one day ago in reaction to Kenny Atkinson, the head coach of the Cleveland Cavaliers, in their series where they were coincidentally also swept, that they were besting New York analytically in a lot of different areas. Analytically, maybe you were beating the Vegas Golden Knights. Maybe you should be up 3-1 right now, or the series should be tied 2-2 analytically. Well, guess what? The eyeball test says you were dominated. The result says you were dominated. So maybe the truth is somewhere in the middle. But to throw analytics, well, we had this, that, the other. I like the stat, and stats are analytics too. The stat that Scott threw out. First period, 8 shots, not a single one of them below the faceoff dot. That's not a good stat. That's not a good. That's not being analytically good. You gotta get to the net front. So Cale Makar can look at certain analytics, and I can look at other analytics and say that Vegas was analytically better than you in this regard. And it's the entire problem with analytics and advanced numbers. And really, advanced numbers is what we're talking about here. Expected goals, saves above expected, all of those kind of things, which I value and I think help paint the picture. But the problem with these things is that they are over a long period of time. Most of the time, the reason why front offices and teams buy into them so much, and there's a reason why baseball, having the longest season of anybody, really buys into these things, because over the course of a long period of time, if you're good at this, that, and the other, analytically, you're going to win a lot of games. Well, the Avalanche did. Right? They did win a lot of games. They won the most games. I think maybe by the end of, if I'm doing the math right, especially maybe not if Carolina, but if Vegas ends up winning the Stanley Cup, then I think the Avalanche finish between the regular season and the playoffs the most wins of any NHL team. So the analytics over a long period of time proved out Avalanche very good. This is a shorter amount of time. This is 4 games. This is 1 game. And again, I what matters more here is the fact that the Avalanche couldn't even find a way to win 1 game of this series. But nobody, I mean, analytics for a lot of people is a dirty word, but you really don't want to hear it after you were swept or your team was swept, and you don't want to hear it when your eyes are telling you that Vegas was the much better team, that they stifled Colorado. You want to hear expected goal. And look, saves above expected, analytics. Carter Hart, pretty good, especially in game 1. So again, there were some analytics where Vegas was better than Colorado in. But I get what Cale Makar is saying. And I understand the feeling that the Avalanche had in their dressing room last night. They felt that they were close. But in the end, they felt like they were close in game 1, in game 2, in game 3, and even last night in game 4. But the problem is you add up all of those 4, and it says Vegas 4, you 0. Maybe you were close in each one of these games, but in the end, you weren't that close. You got swept. So what do the Avs do about it? What can they do about it? Your thoughts at 719-247-1313.
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9: Got a crash with a left lane block. It's going to be I-25 northbound between Tejon and South Nevada there at exit 140 around Cimarron Street. Other than that, no reported stalls for accidents. The rest of I-25 and the highway's time of day volume. I'm Coyote, that's traffic.
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13: How often do you stop to wonder whether you should share something that's revealing, maybe even embarrassing, with a partner, a friend, or even your boss? In her new book called Revealing, The Underrated Power of Oversharing, behavioral scientist Leslie John says doing just that can help you deepen relationships that are vital to your life. We need people to trust us in order to get things like love, friendship, and career success. That's what she told us. When you make yourself vulnerable by revealing something sensitive, it does make other people trust you. In turn, when you ask someone to reveal something about themselves, showing that interest will generally lead someone to like you more. Why? Because people like to be asked about themselves, she says. It also signals that they are discriminating and choosy, but in a good way. I'm Dr. Sanjay Gupta, helping you live a better life.
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2: Avalanche swept by the Golden Knights. 2-1 was the final last night. Taking your reactions and where the Avalanche go from here. I mentioned earlier, if you're watching the live stream of the show, you can comment right there on your social media platform of choice, and I can do what I'm doing with Scott's comment right here. Scott on Facebook says Bednar getting fired would be similar to Tennessee firing Philip Fulmer. Not the biggest college football guy. I'm guessing it has not worked out for the fine folks of Knoxville the way they hoped. That's what I'm guessing. That's what you're implying here. I'm inferring that you're implying that they had somebody who they knew could win them games and get them to where they needed to go, and they said, we can find somebody better, or we need to move on, time for a change, and they haven't got back since. It's a risk, and it's not something that should be taken lightly, just firing Jared Bednar. Firing David Adelman would be easy. Take that lightly. Just do it. Denver Nuggets. Firing Michael Malone, don't take that lightly. Firing Jared Bednar, don't take it lightly. And look, to Scott's point and to many of your points, and we'll get back to more of them momentarily, there isn't a guarantee that that will work. Right? Did what the Denver Nuggets did ultimately work? Does it seem like it's working? No. But I look at this team, I look at the way they're constructed, I look at the talent that they have, and yes, I'm not saying, bring the entire roster back and then just fire Jared Bednar. I'm not saying that Jared Bednar is the only variable that needs to be changed here. Same thing with the Denver Nuggets. I didn't just say, let go of David Adelman and everything will be fine. No, I'm saying you need to let go of David Adelman and you need to trade Jamal Murray because he's maybe the only player that's going to bring you a return that you can actually use to reshape your team. I don't know that the Avalanche need to be reshaped necessarily. Like, they need to, send half their team out. But I think it's... I think it's both. But I'm just... But what's the first thing? What's the thing that the Avalanche need the most? And it's not about... To me, it's not about necessarily finding somebody on the street... Although, could you argue? I don't know if Vegas is ever going to let Bruce Cassidy interview for another job, but could, Bruce Cassidy's won a Stanley Cup. I don't have their resumes in front of me, but could you argue that Bruce Cassidy is at least on the same level as Jared Bednar? I don't know if he's the style of coach. In an ideal world, the Colorado Avalanche would hire John Tortorella. And who knows, by if Vegas ends up getting swept in the Stanley Cup final, Vegas may say, you know what, John, we're going to go in a different direction. It's Vegas. Who knows what they're going to do and how they're going to react to any level of disappointment. But the type of coach. I think Torts might be the type of coach that the Colorado Avalanche need. I don't know how an abundant supply they are. But I'll say this regarding Jared Bednar. If they're not going to make the change, Okay, if that's what Chris McFarland and Joe Sakic decide, they got to do a lot better job convincing me than Josh Kroenke did in bringing back David Adelman. I'll say that much. They got it. They got, if there is a reason and an alternative to say we don't need to fire the coach because we're going to do this, I need to hear that. And they got to do a little bit better job convincing than the brain trust with the Denver Nuggets did. I was not filled with any level of confidence that the Denver Nuggets are going to do anything they need to do to get better next year. That's how I came away with. Now, the one thing I will say for the Colorado Avalanche is that usually, without hardly any exceptions, I am more satisfied with what the Colorado Avalanche do and say than I am the Denver Nuggets. So maybe there is a reason, and maybe they can clearly state that, and I will sit here the day after it or the day of that on this show and go, you know what? That makes a lot of sense. Because I'm not 100% sold that Jared Bednar, like, Jared Bednar is first on the list of those to blame. I'm merely talking about the effect that we've seen with Vegas and twice now in Florida and say it happens in sports. It's worked. That new coach bump, that new coach jolt, it has been proven to work. Not in every case, but it has been proven to work. And I think that's what the Avalanche need more than anything. It's not really as anti-Jared Bednar a take as it may come across as. This coming in from Chris, says, long-suffering Sabres fan here. Time for a new coach for the Avs. Got to shake up the roster and find a top-tier goalie. The goalie thing is interesting. I do want to get into that coming up. So you bring up a good question or good comment, Chris. Are we sure that the goalie that they need isn't already on their roster? We got to get into the Mackenzie Blackwood of it all coming up. But to your point, it's not just we're going to do one thing and call it good. No, you got swept. Like, there are at least two things that you should probably do in order to put yourself in a better position next year. Let's at least do two things, if not more. But you're right. But how do you shake up the roster? Because I, unlike with the Denver Nuggets, because of Aaron Gordon's inability to stay, be healthy the last couple of years, and it's not even anti-Jamal Murray, it's just that who are you going to trade that's going to bring you what you need, unless you're going to trade Nikola Jokic. So that's why I make the case that the Nuggets should look at trading Jamal Murray. With the Colorado Avalanche, I don't think I want the Avalanche to trade McKinnon, Landeskog, or Makar. Even if it were to get them what they may need from a roster standpoint, I don't want to lose any of those three guys. I'm not willing to lose any of those three guys. Ask me if I'm willing to lose Marty Natchez. Ask me if I'm willing for the Avs to lose Brock Nelson. Now we have a different conversation. Ask me if I'm willing to lose Valeri Nichushkin. But Cale McKinnon and Landeskog, nope. Can you truly shake up the roster if you leave those three players untouched? I think you can. I think you look at the middle six of your team, because I really like the fourth line. You know, I know they didn't produce in this series either, but really no one did. I guess Mackenzie Blackwood is the only guy coming out of this series smelling like a rose, because the one time he was called upon, he played well. Not everybody else on that roster can say that, but I don't want to lose Kale or McKinnon or Landeskog. I don't want to mess with that fourth line. And they got to try to bring back Drury because he's a restricted free agent. But the middle six, and that's, and I guess Natchez is a top three guy. But Natchez, Nelson, Nichushkin, Lekkonen, Kadri, Waugh, Colton. Not saying all of them need to be gone. I'm saying is that's the group that I think you're trying, if you're Chris McFarland, that you're looking at and saying, what can I do with these guys? This coming in from Aaron. Such a strange series. Before Vegas, we were looking at an all-time team, best offense, best defense, top-tier goaltending. They were dismantled by Vegas. I love Bednar, but Mark Crawford was fired for not getting a second cup with a very talented roster. That's probably time for another voice. And that is a phenomenal, that is the perfect, Aaron, good job by you. If I had some sort of a leaderboard on comments today, you would be near the top of it. What did going from Mark Crawford to Bob Hartley do? So I've been pointing out recent examples in the NHL for other teams, Vegas, Florida. Aaron's bringing up Avs history. History that Joe Sakic knows better than anybody. Phenomenal point. Adds, also the Avs look exhausted. Vegas has succeeded by getting players like Stone and others back at the end of their season. I can't help but thinking that staying healthy all season long and eight players playing significant time in the Olympics took a toll. Maybe some load management. We don't say those words in the NHL. We don't do that. That's not part of hockey culture. I don't know. Didn't Marner play in the Olympics? Didn't Eichel? I'm not saying it didn't factor in, and I do think the point that you bring up is another very good one. Because part of what we have seen over the last week is the intersection of a team on the rise and a team on the fall, either because of health, and we're gonna get a laundry list of maladies for this Avalanche team. You are going to hear somebody have played with a broken something. There will be a torn this and a torn that. But I promise you, wait about a week or two, and Vegas is going to have a list of their own. But to your point about Mark Stone, right? They're getting back Mark Stone. I guess at the same time, technically, that the Avs got back Cale Makar, but Mark Stone had been on the shelf for how long, and was certainly fresher than Cale Makar was when he returned. That is part of it too. And if you are someone who says that sweeping changes don't need to be made, that Jared Bednar should stay, then I think the best argument you can make is the health of Cale Makar. I'm not saying that you'll convince me by making that argument, but I think your most convincing argument is the realization this series that the most important player, right, the proverbial gun to your head, next expansion draft, you can only protect one Avs player. One. Who are you protecting? It's number eight. That was made abundantly clear. I don't want to lose McKinnon or Landeskog either. I think they are both integral to what the Avalanche want to do. But the most valuable, the most important player, the guy that everything the Avs do is made possible by, is Cale Makar. And he missed two games, and he was limited in game three. If you want to make the argument that a healthy Cale Makar is going to make a world of difference, I will listen. But then I will immediately bring back the fact that Vegas beat the Avs in four. They beat the Avs with Cale Makar looking better than he did in game three. And even he said he was 100% last night. Maybe lip service, maybe not. We'll see when the final injury report comes out. But Vegas beat them last night too. So game one and game two, okay. I mean, you were still leading in game two. Like, you were winning. Game three, you gone back. Okay, he's limited. You're up 3-0. So I would respectfully disagree with that line of thinking that simply a healthy Cale Makar would have made all the difference. Maybe we're not talking about a sweep. But we're not talking about the Avalanche beating the Vegas Golden Knights. At the very least, that courtesy has to be extended to Vegas. And it's not anybody's fault. Despite what, you know, all the Vegas fans in my mentions will say, they didn't even know Vegas was going to be this good. Come on, nobody thought that Vegas was going to be this good, and I think you could count on one hand the number of people that took Vegas to even beat Colorado in this series, let alone sweep them. So if you want to say this series wouldn't have ended in a sweep if Cale Makar would have been 100% healthy, okay. Do they still win the series? I don't think so.

0: Nikola Jokic from your Denver Nuggets, now back to Drive Time Sport with Ryan Kaufman.
1: Saw a report from Elliot Friedman, or not necessarily a report, just Elliot Friedman, hockey insider for TSN, saying that Cale Makar's injury might be even worse than people think. And it might be so bad that his status for the beginning of the next season is in jeopardy. And I would be interested to see if that ultimately is the case. Jared Bednar was asked about the state of the health of his team and would not go into detail, saying that's more Chris McFarland's role. But we'll see. But again, the question I ask, as much as Cale Makar is the most valuable member of the Colorado Avalanche, was this team not supposed to be maybe the deepest team in the NHL? Did this team not have a 3-0 lead despite Cale Makar's injury and squander it? Like, Cale Makar and his injury might be an answer to many of the questions we are asking today. He's not the answer to all of them. The collapse in period two of game three is not, the answer is not Cale Makar was hurt. They scored 3 goals. They were up 3-0. That's not the answer to that question. And while Cale Makar may be the most valuable member of the Colorado Avalanche, he does not impact every single player up and down the roster. There were times where Cale Makar was on the bench. And I said this after game three, you know, not one guy stepped up in the wake of Cale Makar's injury. Not one. That's kind of hard to figure. I mean, Cale Makar is great, and I want to acknowledge Cale Makar's impact on the team, but not one guy? We didn't come away from any of the 3 games before last night going, at least that guy stepped up his game. Not a single player. So either Vegas is that much better than Colorado, or there are some other issues with this Avalanche team beyond Cale Makar's injury. Albert said, oh, this is a long one. Let's see if I can. Bednar may not be totally responsible for all of the collapse, but he is one piece that can easily be changed to produce a better outcome in the playoffs. Which is the point I am making. Yes, it's easier to fire the coach than fire the players. But also, despite that fact and how unfair it might be, there are thousands of people lined up to try and get NHL jobs or head coaching jobs. Right? So it's not deterring anybody from making this their vocation. So, yes, you feel bad, but at the same time, it's like if it was such a detriment to the coaching community, then people wouldn't want to be coaches. It's kind of part of the deal that your time may come where you need to be fired. You may be thrown under the bus. You may be the sacrificial lamb. You may be scapegoated for the betterment of the team. That might actually be a clause in every coaching contract. You may be scapegoated, and we may fire you for it. Albert continues, someone needs to pay the price for this unprecedented series humiliation. New tactics, different motivational sparks, and a new voice could make the difference. The team needs grit and grimy muckers. This team needs a goalie that can steal games in the playoffs that the team trusts. More on that coming up. the right new coach could possibly get what the team needs out of the current roster. I could not agree with you more. This is all in theory. You have to trust the organization to be able to find the right guy. But to say he doesn't exist, I think, is just as wrong as saying that firing Jared Bednar will automatically fix the Colorado Avalanche. That's not what I'm saying, but I don't think you can say on the other side of the argument that there's no way that the Avalanche can't get, and this isn't about better, this isn't about more accomplished, this is about the right coach. Is Jared Bednar the right coach right now for the Colorado Avalanche? And if not, is there a coach that could be the right coach? Not better, right. The time, the moment that the Colorado Avalanche are in right now, is there a coach that is the right one for right now? He could be out there. But the first step is the Avalanche assessing themselves and deciding whether they are willing to take that step. Because one thing that the has happened to the Oilers that you need to keep in mind, do not allow it to be leaked out that you're looking at a different coach when your other coach is still employed. It's a mistake. You should decide whether you're moving on from your head coach, and maybe that's what the Oilers were content to do. It seems to me like they wanted to pull the old switcheroo and get Chris Knobloch out and bring in Bruce Cassidy, and they didn't really want to open up a full-scale search. But I think the right order of operation is to go, all right, how much is Jared Bednar responsible for what has happened? Is he capable of fixing it? Because one microcosm of the argument that the Avalanche haven't gotten better necessarily from one year to the next, they did fire Ray Bennett. Why did they fire Ray Bennett? Because the power play sucked. Fast forward one year later, what are we saying at the end of this series? The power play sucks. So is Dave Haxtell going to get fired now in order to fix that? Or maybe the head coach is the one that needs to be replaced in order to elevate that very crucial part of any team's game? 719-247-1313, the three stories that are driving the show coming up next. 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
4: Got a crash with a left lane blocked. It's going to be I-25 northbound between Tejon and South Nevada there at exit 140 around Cimarron Street. Other than that, no reported stalls for accidents. The rest of I-25 and the highway's time of day volume. I'm Coyote. That's traffic.
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7: Have you ever noticed that you mostly breathe through one nostril at a time? Even when you're not sick, even when your allergies aren't bothering you. The body actually switches the dominant nostril as frequently as every 2 hours while we're awake. That's according to Adam Taylor, an anatomy professor at Lancaster University in the UK. This alternating cycle is automatic. It's regulated subconsciously by the hypothalamus in the brain, he said. Your body does this to give each nostril a chance to rest and repair so they don't get too dried out, which could make it easier for pathogens and inflammation to cause damage. Now, Taylor also said, studies suggest the left nostril may be more dominant, and when the right nostril is dominant, the body is in a more alert or even stressed state. Who knew? Pretty fascinating stuff. I'm Dr. Sanjay Gupta, helping you live a better life.
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5: Hello there. Welcome in. 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
5: All right, we start. I mean, these are all Avs related, just to tell you right off the top. But let's talk about the game itself first for story number one.
6: Now Hurdle has it back towards the cage. Deflected wide, stick side to Mackenzie Blackwood. 5:50 to go in the third period of game four. Tips, they score. Smith's first of the playoffs. And barring a bigger miracle than we already needed, that should just about do it.
5: Connor McGahey on the call for Altitude Sports, as heard on Extra Sports 1300. The Avs would get a cosmetic goal with 2 minutes left, courtesy of Gabriel Landeskog, but it was a wrap for the Colorado Avalanche, as they are swept out of the Western Conference Final by the Vegas Golden Knights. 2-1 was the final score. And in that goal right there speaks to one of the major issues that faced the Colorado Avalanche in this series, among many. Nobody on the same level as some of the players that Vegas got to score goals scored for the Avs. I think one of the most shocking things about this series is that the depth scoring was almost exclusively on the Vegas side. Guys you had never heard of, guys that haven't scored in the NHL in 4 years, guys that had not scored at any point in these playoffs. Those were the type of guys that score goals. In many ways, it wasn't Mitch Marner or Jack Eichel that undid the Colorado Avalanche. It was Brett Howden and guys that are in the third D pair, in the third and fourth line, the thing that the Avalanche had been getting all season long and got to an NHL record level in the last series. 16 different goal scorers. How many different goal scorers did the Avs have in this series? I think you could count them on one hand. That was one of the many things that were flipped by the Vegas Golden Knights. But the Avalanche And it wasn't even, you know, goal scoring that was the issue. Like, they couldn't even get shots off. Like, tell me the number of players who got a shot on goal the last couple of games against Carter Hart. That number is very small. Like, how are you supposed to get the depth? Part of getting the depth scoring is when everything is working, that's when you get the depth scoring. Right? More often than not. The Avs had nothing going offensively when it mattered the most. The second, you know, we could talk about the period two collapse in game three. But the very next thing that I'm going to remember from this series is the fact for the second half of game three and the second half of game four, the Avalanche couldn't even get a shot off against Carter Hart, let alone beat him for a goal, let alone somebody on their third or fourth line or third D pairing score a goal. Like, the Avalanche couldn't even... It seemed like for so much of this series, they couldn't even get out of first gear. They couldn't even get the things that we expect. Well, certainly they'll get production from Nathan MacKinnon and Cale Makar and Gabriel Landeskog. I mean, that's the given. And then, yeah, they'll probably get some production out of some of their depth guys, and then they'll get production out of all their depth guys. They can get anything. So it's actually kind of hard for me to lament the fact that the Avalanche got no depth scoring because they didn't get any primary scoring. They didn't get any shots off against this Las Vegas team. After game one, I said, I want the Avalanche to test Carter Hart like they did in game one and see if this guy holds up. And the Avalanche said, no, it's okay, we're good. Will actually make his life easier as the series progresses. But that game four last night, right in line with the rest of them, wasn't it? Same issues from the Colorado Avalanche that plagued them in the first three games of the series, happened in the fourth. They never got anything back from what they were for 82 games in the first two series of these playoffs. And getting swept, not even being able to say, well, we got one, remember that one, because we did this, that, and the other. They didn't have that. That's why it's so stark, and so abrupt, and surprising, and shocking, and disappointing, and all of these other adjectives, is because the Avalanche, in the end, weren't that competitive with Las Vegas. In stretches, at times, in fits and spurts, not consistently enough to win a single game. The Avalanche just never found it against the Vegas Golden Knights. And story number two is, how do they get it back? Here's Jared Bednar.
7: Yeah, I don't know. That's takes a little bit of time to do that, I think. You know, it's... Yeah, I can't really answer that right now, but I think that takes a little bit of time, a little reflection. Yeah.
5: That's Jared Bednar when asked how a team that won the President's Trophy, scored the most goals in the league, gave up the fewest, ran roughshod through the first two rounds of the playoffs, getting scoring from every possible direction they could. Why all of that went away at the snap of a finger. All of this that the Colorado Avalanche accomplished this season, and they're done in four. How does something like that happen? And I do not play that clip to say, see, Jared Bednar doesn't know. Now, he may not, but I will grant him the time to kind of ponder. It is right after the game, and as unsatisfying as that answer might be, you know, maybe he needs some time. Give him the time, give the Avalanche organization the time, and they can come back with some answers. What does this team need? Because this isn't a Dallas problem anymore. This isn't about being a bad matchup, because now we have multiple bad matchups. If it's just, well, you know, Vegas and Dallas, that's too many teams that are bad matchups. Well, what about Seattle? Was that a bad matchup? Like, it's three different teams now that they bowed out against in these playoffs. There is a fatal flaw within this team somewhere. And they have to find what that is. Because this team was supposed to be way better built than the one in 2021 that lost to Vegas. They were supposed to have everything they needed in order to be successful in the playoffs, to be ultimately successful. But you're questioning how real any of that was if they're going to bow out this way in four games. So they have to find what that fatal flaw is. They have to find a way, and I use the word spark, to spark this team. And I still contend, and I said this after game three with the collapse in the second period, and I'll say it again last night because there certainly wasn't anything to change my mind on display from the Colorado Avalanche. I think they have to seriously consider replacing Jared Bednar. If for no other reason, then this team needs a jolt. This team needs a proverbial slap in the face to say, get it together. Maybe that's what it is. Maybe that's what they need. Maybe they don't need an overhaul of the roster. Maybe they do indeed have everything they need in order to win a Stanley Cup. But how's it going to get through to them? Optimistically, you say losing in this way would. Okay, well, it didn't after the way they lost to Dallas last year, and it didn't after they lost to Dallas the year before. And that's part of it, too, with Jared Bednar, is we're a few years down the road here. I don't think a lot of reasonable people were calling for Jared Bednar's job when they lost to Seattle. For me, this is, it keeps happening. 4 years in a row now, this has happened, and it's been different teams that they've faced. They've made moves. Heaven knows they've made moves. It's not like they've sat idly by just hoping for the best. Jared Bednar's been on the job for 10 years. He's the second longest tenured coach in the NHL. He has one Stanley Cup. And he'll forever be credited with that Stanley Cup. But there's something to be said for Jared Bednar maybe being the right guy in 2022. But maybe not the right guy in 2027. But whatever it is, Avalanche got to figure it out. Because I just don't think that running it back is going to make you expect a different result. And what's crazy is, you're going to hang on to that, as you should, for 82 games. Like, we're at a point where if I talk about how they're leading the league in goals or they got the best record, you're going to go, yeah, so what about the playoffs? Like, we're to that point. You thought it was already Stanley Cup or bust. Now it's like nothing even matters until, like, you can't even take enjoyment out of a great season next year. If this is the same team and they do the same thing again, you're going to look at it and go, okay, I saw this before. I didn't like how this movie ended. Something has to change. Is it a small thing? Is it a big thing? Is it multiple things? I start by looking at the head coach. And then I work my way out from there. We'll see if the Colorado Avalanche agree with me. Now, can all be doom and gloom, right? There was a positive from an individual standpoint last night. Here's story number three.
8: It's freaking hard to not play for so long and come into a big game, but, you know, I just said, gonna go play as best I can and give them the best chance I can to win and just battle.
5: It doesn't make a lick of difference now. And the fact of the matter is the Avalanche still lost. But I think one thing that you go into next year, absolutely saying, that's your number one goalie. Unquestioned. You got a ride with Mackenzie Blackwood. That's why he was brought in. That was the vision they had for him. And look, things got changed along the way. Right? Mackenzie Blackwood wasn't really looking like that. He was outplayed by Scott Wedgwood. I don't think Jared Bednar made a goalie change too late. I really don't. I think he made the right decisions along the way here with his goaltenders. But that all needs to be gone now. Because you were reminded last night of why Mackenzie Blackwood is in a Colorado Avalanche sweater in the first place. And given that I just said that we're not going to, I shouldn't say we don't care about the regular season, but understanding that the value of the regular season for the Colorado Avalanche is as low as it has been in many years. I think you ride through whatever ups and downs Mackenzie Blackwood is going to bring you next year. And you finally just say, you're our guy for better or worse. If it costs us a couple of points in the standings, if it costs us the division, then so be it, because this guy has a higher ceiling than Scott Wedgwood. And we just saw on the other end of the ice what a goaltender with a little bit higher ceiling can do for you. Carter Hart's made a world of difference with the Avalanche. Everything you have seen during the season says that Scott Wedgwood should have been the number one guy. But now you just got to say, regardless of that, Mackenzie Blackwood is the guy now. I don't think that can be the only thing, but I think that that's obvious, right? This is obvious. It has to be Mackenzie Blackwood's net next year. You got him on a long-term deal. You don't have Scott Wedgwood on a long-term deal. And you've seen that maybe Mackenzie Blackwood hasn't been better than Scott Wedgwood, all told. But some of the saves he made last night, you understand. And you just got to invest in. Because here's the thing. If the Avs don't win the division next year, like this part of what this season was oh, goody. They avoid Dallas. They avoid playing in the round of death, where the matchup of death where you have to play Minnesota or Dallas. They avoided that. That was a goal of this season. Some good that did. You got to invest in Mackenzie Blackwood, and you got to see if he realizes his potential. Winning President's Trophies and divisions now, the way this season ended, are not nearly as important as we thought they were. It was important based on the way last year ended, or the year before that, too. Right? They got to get out of that matchup. So Scott Wedgwood is the better guy, and it worked. But it didn't work when they needed it to. So That's one thing I can say, and I think we all agree on. We may disagree on Jared Bednar and how close the Avs are and all that kind of stuff. I think we can all agree, watching last night, that next year is Mackenzie Blackwood's time. What that means for Scott Wedgwood, that's another question. That's the number one goaltender for the Colorado Avalanche, starting next year and all the way through. 719-247-1313. Take your thoughts on the three stories that are driving the show.
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9: Got a crash with a left lane blocked. It's going to be I-25 northbound between Tejon and South Nevada there at exit 140 around Cimarron Street. Other than that, no reported stalls or accidents. The rest of I-25 and the highway's time of day volume. I'm Coyote, that's traffic.
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19: A better life with Dr. Sanjay Gupta.
20: 20 years ago, the average attention span was about 2.5 minutes. Today, it's just 47 seconds. Pretty disconcerting. That's according to new research out of UC Irvine. But really, this isn't our fault, at least not entirely. We can blame technology and the world around us. Attention, it turns out, is not an unlimited resource. You only have so much of it to give. Start paying more attention to what times of the day you seem to be at your mental peak. Try to knock out the more complicated stuff during that time. It's also important to take breaks every so often so you can more easily lock in when you're trying to concentrate. One expert said, even trying to visualize where you want to end your day with everything all wrapped up or with tons left to do. That can act as a real motivator. I'm Dr. Sanjay Gupta, helping you live a better life.

0: when you take care of your mental health.
1: This is Gabe Landeskog from your Colorado Avalanche. 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
2: Gabriel Landeskog has to be one of the players that you feel the worst for, right? Works his way back nearly 3 years to get back to play for the Colorado Avalanche to win a Stanley Cup, and he's a round away and gets swept out. And look, he's one of the guys that didn't elevate their game to the level it needed to be in order to win either. But you just think about Gabriel Landeskog and why he's back with the Colorado Avalanche. And just like, man, you hate it for him more than anybody else. And we'll go through the season that was as we move, you know, through the coming days. But that was a positive overall this season, was Gabriel Landeskog fully returned to the Avalanche and the impact that he made. You know, one thing that I keep going back to, thinking about this series and the way it went, you know, in the any thought that, you know, maybe the Avs are built wrong. You know, the style of hockey that Vegas wanted to play, the type of game that Vegas wanted to play, we just got done saying, or I just got done saying, for two rounds, that the Avalanche are okay playing that way. It was actually a big source of pride for the Colorado Avalanche to be able to win the way that the Kings wanted to play. Play, win despite playing the way Minnesota wanted to play. The whole idea was the way that Vegas plays, the Avs are perfectly fine playing that way. And sure, there's an argument to say maybe Vegas is a little bit, you know, that old Bane line from Dark Knight Rises, you merely adopted the dark, I was born in it. Like, maybe Vegas is fundamentally built that way. That's the way they want to play, the way they want to do it, and that's not necessarily the way that the Avs would prefer to play. But is that enough to go from 8 wins in 9 games to getting swept? It's one of the questions you got to ask. Is there a chance here that Vegas is just that much better than Colorado? That's one of, as valid a question as that is, it's one that I have a very difficult time believing. I have a very difficult time believing Vegas is that much better equipped to win in the playoffs, and they're that much more talented, and they're that much better of a team. But man, a 4-0 result and the Avs not being able to do anything against this team when the game was on the line sure makes you wonder. But they were supposed to be built for this. They were supposed to have what they needed. They were supposed to be comfortable playing this way. I mean, this series just completely makes you question everything that you believed about this team. I believe they call that an existential crisis. But that's what that result brings on. Is you're like, what was even real with this team? Vegas just looks so much better. And Colorado looks so overmatched. So if it is the roster, not Jared Bednar, let's put him to the side for a moment. Right? Even John Tortorella last night told us to get off of Jared Bednar's ass. So, okay. Let's do that for a minute. Where are you going to start? Where are you going to start with this roster? You know, it's the same thing that the Nuggets are facing. Like, we know that they are not optimized as a roster. Right? In this Western Conference with San Antonio and OKC and Minnesota, they're not built right. Okay? Well, what are you going to do? You're going to trade Jonas Valanciunas and get the help that you need? Probably not. That's why I keep bringing up Jamal Murray. Not that I want to see Jamal Murray go, but he would have enough trade value, having just been named to the All-NBA third team the other day, to get you somewhat significant pieces in return to try and remake your team. Applying that to the Colorado Avalanche. You going to move out Nick Blankenberg and get the help that you need? Nope, you're not. But two players that I think you have to look at here, if we're just looking at the roster. Said this earlier. Marty Natchez and Brock Nelson. Were they ultimately the right fits? Regular season would say abso-freaking-lutely. This series would say abso-freaking-not. Abso-freaking-lutely not. There we go. You know, I was just curious. It's been a while. Marty Natchez ended up doubling up Mikko Rantanen's production in these playoffs. Fair play to him. He also played twice as many games, and Mikko Rantanen was playing the six that he played with the torn MCL. We've seen Mikko Rantanen be built for the postseason, right? 2022. And I'm just asking the question. I mean, there was a lot of good that Marty Natchez did. And there was a lot of good that Brock Nelson did. Did they simply just pick the worst possible time to fade away? I mean, can we just say that about the entire Avalanche team and believe that they're not going to fade away next year? Like, even Brock Nelson, early in this series, he wasn't getting shots on target. Right? He was open for shots, he was just missing. Last night, I would say his opportunities were on target, but they look to me like pretty easy saves for Carter Hart. Didn't seem like he was fooling Carter Hart on either of his two big shot opportunities in that game. And then Marty Natchez did a fine job setting up other players. The problem was there wasn't anybody to set up as that series went on. And he didn't produce scoring goals himself. I mean, it's a natural place to look, right? Or is it just, I mean, you still got to figure out what you're willing to give up to get these kind of guys. But is it addressing, you know, the top six? Or is it just getting a bunch more middle six guys? They got Nick Waugh and they got Nazem Kadri, neither of which were very productive in this series, but a lot of that's going around lately. Do you just say we need more of those guys? The reason why we brought in Kadri and the reason we brought in Nick Waugh, that still stands. We still believe those kind of guys can help us win in the playoffs, so we need to get more of those guys. Now, who are you going to give up to get those guys? But is that the type of player that the Avs need more of? Or is this more in the top part of that roster? Again, not advocating for the Colorado Avalanche to trade Cale Makar, Gabriel Landeskog, Nathan MacKinnon. I will declare them on this May 27th as untouchable. Avs have three untouchable players. The Denver Nuggets have one. Those three players, I don't want. That's one thing I don't. Some of you may not want Jared Bednar to get fired. That's your Jared Bednar's untouchable. Fine. Here are my untouchables: Cale Makar, Nathan MacKinnon, Gabriel Landeskog. Leave them alone. Figure out what you need to figure out with everybody else on the roster. And here's the conundrum that the Colorado Avalanche are going to be facing here this offseason. Like, what are you trying to do here? Are you trying to mold yourself into the image of Vegas and saying we want an even more defensive-oriented, tight-checking, high-pressure team that's going to be opportunistic, which is another way to say we're not going to be a wagon offensively as much so as we were this year. And we want to be the, it's, do you want to be the Vegas Golden Knights or do you want to beat them? Because if the Avalanche assess this and say Vegas is a bad matchup for us, I would argue that they need more top end talent. As difficult as that's going to be to acquire and as difficult as that is to say, given the fact that they have, you know, the league leader in goals and they have the best defenseman in the world and Marty Nature has had a career year scoring goals. But is it like the Denver Nuggets where you need different kinds of top six players? You know, the Denver Nuggets need shot creators. That sounds like something that the Avalanche need. I mean, it would be great if they got a bunch of Cale Makars this offseason, but the premise of Cale Makar being able to slip away from defenders and be able to get his shots off, is that something that a Brock Nelson, a Marty Natchez cannot do when it matters the most? But you see my part of the point here when it comes to Jared Bednar. If I may be so bold as to bring him back in the conversation or get back on his rear end, John Tortorella. Kind of seems like that's very complicated. Top six, middle six, bottom six. Who are you going to trade? Are you going to give up Marty Natchez? Is Marty Natchez the guy? All very confusing. It's quite a quagmire that they have when it comes to the roster if they deem that the roster needs changes. One stroke of a pen, one phone call, not to be callous about it or flippant about it, but is the catalyst that you need the easier one to make, the easier decision to make? Replacing Jared Bednar with somebody else will spark the entire team, Marty Natchez and Brock Nelson included. I think if you are the most optimistic of Avalanche fans, which I would not put myself in that group, just about anything in life in general. Just not the way I roll. Glass mostly half empty for me in every facet of my life. But that's neither here nor there. If you're one of the most optimistic fans, I think you would say that simply the shock of this season ending this way is the spark that they need. that maybe they thought that they were all that, and now they are shown quite plainly and obviously that they are not all that. Is that enough? Is this the reincarnation or the 2.0 version of I've been in the year been in the league going on 9 years and I haven't won bleep? I mean, the Avs didn't completely change their roster 1 year to the next after they lost to Vegas, but there was an intent. There was an ethos that team had that was maybe a little bit different than 2021. That's what you hope, but then I ask the question, where did that message go? Where did that realization go? Why didn't they have that? Didn't they understand what it took? By the way, you haven't heard from Nathan MacKinnon at all today, have you? You have not. I'll just answer my own question. There's a reason for that. See if you like it. Coming up next.
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4: Rain showers will persist through the rest of our evening before dispersing overnight, where we'll see some lows in the low 50s. Still dry, but cloudy for tomorrow morning, but warming back up into the 70s and 80s. With your KKTV Alert weather, I'm meteorologist Roy Rusk.
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3: 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A traffic update from the KVOR Traffic Center.
6: Got a crash blocking the left lane. It's Woodman Road westbound at Powers. No other reports of stalls or accidents, but up and down Union, also Bluffs, Powers, Academy, Fillmore, and the rest of Woodman, as well as I-25 time. A day volume is going to get you. I'm Coyote. That's traffic.

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you know, Nathan MacKinnon is viewed as one of the leaders of the Avalanche team. And his leadership style is a little bit different than Gabriel Landeskog's. His is, I would call it a physical type of leadership. Right? When he's flying around, when he's throwing his body around and crushing guys into the glass and all of this kind of stuff, it fires up the team, but also the effort that he plays with does make other players elevate their game. We've seen that. So when you're, and I guess another way to say physical leadership would be lead by example. So Nathan MacKinnon is more of a leader by

0: example than maybe Gabriel Landeskog, who kind of blends all the different kinds of leadership styles in one, but is certainly more the type of leader that's going to pull somebody aside on the bench or in the dressing room and lead that way, right? Nathan MacKinnon doesn't seem like a chatty guy a lot of times. So when somebody like that, we had a text earlier talking about how, you know, frustrated the Avalanche were getting. The number one guy that you noticed was Nathan MacKinnon. And you wonder if that is the best way to go in that moment. I know you are who you are, and I'm not, you know, Tigers changing stripes and all of that kind of stuff. But in that moment, as much as Nathan MacKinnon wears his emotions on his sleeve, is that a moment where you got, for your teammates, you need to display a different kind of body language? I'm not asking the guy to turn into, you know, a rah-rah guy and put his arm around his teammates and say, you know, we'll get through this together. But just when he slumps his shoulders, which isn't a lot, right? This Avalanche team lived a very charmed life up until this series with Vegas. But when he slumps his shoulders, I got to imagine a couple of other sets of shoulders get slumped. If Nathan MacKinnon is frustrated by what Vegas is doing to him, what chance do I have as a second, third, fourth liner of being able to do anything against this Vegas team, right? So I think there are times where Nathan MacKinnon would be, the Avalanche, I should say, would be better served if Nathan MacKinnon would be a little bit more stoic. And it's a balance, right? And it's a difficult balance to strike because sometimes you need to be stoic and you need to put out maybe a different vibe than what you are feeling on the inside. But you also don't want to lose who you are, because who Nathan MacKinnon is has benefited the Avs greatly. His leadership style has benefited the Colorado Avalanche. But there are moments where, I don't know if tact's the right word, where you just need to exude more confidence than Nathan MacKinnon appeared to in that game. He was shaking it. We all saw the video of him shaking his head during game three when the Avalanche could not get a single shot in on Carter Hart as he's frustrated because he took the puck to the knee and he's limited, but he's sitting there on the bench shaking his head about how the Avs cannot break down the Vegas Golden Knights. And it happened again. You saw sometimes the ESPN cameras. It looked like a defeated team the longer that game wore on. And Nathan MacKinnon was one of those. And I think there are moments where you don't change who you are, but you say, you know what? I need to control my emotions, my body language, because I know it has an effect on the guys around me. This is not the time for me to be frustrated, angry Nathan MacKinnon. And there was another step beyond that after the game that I also did not like. Nathan MacKinnon was not made available to the media last night because he was getting treatment, as if he doesn't have the entirety of the offseason to get treatment. Maybe that was the Avalanche organization protecting him. I kind of think they did so at his direction. How could you not say that regardless of the result, Nathan MacKinnon is going to be available to reporters? And this is not this is not me sticking up for my brethren and say, you know, they got a job to do and readers and viewers want to hear from Nathan MacKinnon. This is not a pro-media, media versus athlete stance here. This is an extension of Nathan MacKinnon when his team needed him the most as one of the leaders of this team. It seemed like he wasn't there in the way he needed to be. He was angry, he was frustrated, and he didn't want to face what the Avalanche were facing. That's how all of this comes across. And it's not a great look. This is the last game of the season. There's no more. You could go away to wherever you want to go, any corner of the globe, and be away from the cameras and interviews and all that kind of stuff. You are there one more night as one of the leaders of this team, as arguably the best player on the team, and you don't even, I'm not even saying at the podium, or it's not a podium, it's a table, but like you're not even available in the locker room to answer for that. I think that's really poor form on Nathan MacKinnon's part. Because he's leaving all of his teammates to answer for something that he is just as culpable in. And this isn't, you know, we don't need to go crazy here. We can criticize and not like something and also not want him to be traded. Nobody wants Nathan MacKinnon to be traded. He is far more of a net positive for this team than a net negative. I'm just saying that was a bad look. And that continued the bad looks that Nathan MacKinnon and the bad body language Nathan MacKinnon was giving off at the end of that game. We'll go one more text here. Let Albert have the last say on where the Avs go from here. Goodbye, Natchez and Nelson. Avs need more grit, less perfection. Goodbye, Landeskog, before he ages out. Goodbye, Wedgwood. I take a bag of pucks and a case of beer for him. I think certainly with Scott Wedgwood, I don't know that that's the return I would be willing to get. I got to think Edmonton would maybe offer a little bit more than that. But I think your point is well taken that it's time to parlay Scott Wedgwood into something else. Mackenzie Blackwood showed last night he's worth investing in next year. Scott Wedgwood, as brilliant of a season as he had, that is over and done with. If you could trade him and improve your team, you do it.
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2: Got a crash blocking the left lane. It's Woodman Road westbound at Powers. No other reports of stalls or accidents, but up and down Union also bluffs Powers, Academy, Fillmore, and the rest of Woodman, as well as I-25. Time of day volume is going to get you. I'm Coyote. That's traffic.
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11: 20 years ago, the average attention span was about 2.5 minutes. Today, it's just 47 seconds. Pretty disconcerting. That's according to new research out of UC Irvine. But really, this isn't our fault, at least not entirely. We can blame technology and the world around us. Attention, it turns out, is not an unlimited resource. You only have so much of it to give. Start paying more attention to what times of the day you seem to be at your mental peak. try to knock out the more complicated stuff during that time. It's also important to take breaks every so often so you can more easily lock in when you're trying to concentrate. One expert said, even trying to visualize where you want to end your day with everything all wrapped up or with tons left to do, that can act as a real motivator. I'm Dr. Sanjay Gupta, helping you live a better life.
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16: He says midterms won't affect his war strategy. I'm Carmen Roberts, Fox News. President Trump says Iran is miscalculating if it thinks it can wait him out on reaching a deal, and reiterated Iran wants one.
17: I don't think they have a choice.
16: Speaking to reporters during a cabinet meeting today, the president said he can outlast Iran as they keep negotiating the framework for a deal.
17: We're not satisfied with it, but we will be. We will be either that or we'll have to just finish the job. They're negotiating on fumes.
18: One big sticking point. President Trump says he is not comfortable with China or Russia taking so-called nuclear dust, a.k.a. enriched uranium, out of Iran. If it doesn't go to the U.S. or get destroyed in place, it has got to be taken by a different agency or a different country.
16: Fox's Peter Ducey at the White House. Meantime, President Trump dismissed a report that said Oman would join Iran to control the Strait of Hormuz and charge ships a toll to pass through it.
17: Oman will behave just like everybody else, and we'll have to blow them up. They understand that. They'll be fine.
16: And oil prices eased over hopes of negotiations will reopen the Strait of Hormuz. U.S. crude fell to mid-April prices closing around $89.40 a barrel. And that helped boost all three major indexes to close at record high, the Dow at 56.44. A judge sentences Matthew Perry's former live-in assistant to more than 3 years in prison for supplying the ketamine that killed the Friends star in 2023. The judge handed down the sentence in Los Angeles today for Kenneth Iwamasa.
19: The 60-year-old was the first of the five people to reach a deal with prosecutors, pleading guilty in August of 2024 to one count of conspiracy. He also became the most important witness for the prosecution, which is why the jail time is significantly less than what he might have faced.
16: Fox's Michelle Polino, America's listening to Fox News.
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